0: crazy with Dad on, after the share-a-thons, you know. And I'd go home after my shift on, get home Saturday morning and not sleep all night. Oh, we came up short. We came up short. We came up short. And I'd go to Dad like, Dad, why, you know, why? I'm not worried about that. Why not? He said, it's not my business. God told me to do it. God's going to have to take care of it. And he always did and does. So, you know, but he, that's coming, that's knowing what God has called you to do. That is knowing and having that assurance of what God has called you to do. I remember one of the, if I called his name, everybody here would know him. He was a giant in his Pentecostal denomination. He did, he was a good man, did a great work for the Lord. But I can remember him sitting in Daddy's office and say, you know, Brother Swaggart, God called me to do what you're doing. And my denomination shut me down.
1: Wow.
0: And I listened to them.
1: Wow.
0: And he said, God has blessed me, but I have not been 100% in God's will. You know, so, but that's what the feeling is. Church government, it has to be led by the Spirit. It cannot be led by men who are elected, who have no concept of ministry. Now, there are lots of church boards out there that are in total lockstep with their pastor because they have confidence. And mainly it's because he has a proven track record.
1: Let me share just a thought on that subject. As a pastor, I've had a church board, I guess, in every church I ever pastored. And almost all of them, like as you're saying, were very kind, very supportive, very helpful. In the last church I pastored, we had a big project where we had been given some property in a building and we were remodeling it and getting it all ready for a youth building. And I had a deacon on the board that started working against me. And he did some things that I won't describe, but he did some things unethical and he was trying to sabotage the project. And this went on for 2 or 3 weeks and I began to realize what was going on. You know, I had to call a board meeting and deal with that, and I had to ask him to resign the board. I said, you have worked against me. You've done this and this and this, and you've done it to stop this project. And just like you're saying, the Lord had worked it out, and we knew it was God's will. Eventually, we opened up that little place and filled it up with youth and made it a youth hall to reach a lot of young people. But I had to do what you're saying. I think he's the only man I ever asked to get off the board. I said, you can no longer be on my board. And he resigned. He left the church. And in that sense, he did the right thing. And the good thing is the other board members supported me in doing it.
0: Yeah. But what would you have done if the other board member said, you know, we think he's right?
1: I probably would have left.
0: Yeah. Mm. That's all you can do.
1: Yeah.
0: It's all you can do. So... once again, 800-342-8430. The phone lines are open.
2: Okay, panel. Is it possible to speak something into existence?
0: Only if God has told you. See, that's one of the tenets of the hyperfaith. Speak those things that be not as though they were. That's concerning Abraham. Well, Abraham could speak those things into existence because God said, I'm going to give you a nation from your loins as the sand of the sea, the stars of the sky, and other promises that he made. If the Lord has specifically told you to do something, you can speak it, even though at that point in time, it's not a reality. But you cannot just speak things into existence. You know, my argument's always been when these, you know, you can speak things into existence, you have a creative tongue and all of this stuff. Well, if that's the case, then prove it. Just prove it. You notice they never prove it.
3: Go up and clear out all the hospitals.
0: Well, that's what I was planning to make. All you got to do is go over to the doctor's office and the people waiting in the lobby or the hospital and go speak healing and speak into existence. Or go down into inner city to the people in slums and speak jobs and speak deliverance from drug addiction and alcoholism. Speak it. Speak it into existence.
1: Look how Joseph got into trouble by speaking his vision. He should have kept it quiet. God gave him a dream and a vision, and it eventually happened, but he told it to the wrong people.
0: Yeah.
1: And they were jealous and resented it. But the point is, God does speak and give visions, and he gives promises. But we've got to be careful how we treat that.
0: Yeah, but once again, we have no biblical right to speak things and try to speak things to an existence that God has not told us is going to happen.
1: My point is, even if God tells us, the way we handle it is very important. As far as being able to confess things that we want to happen, I've tried it. It didn't work. We've all tried it.
2: I think a lot of people have done that.
1: So let's just speak the truth.
2: Yeah. Yeah. All right, ladies and gentlemen, we're going to go to Donna from California, who's on the phone. Donna, welcome to Sun Life Broadcasting. You have a question or comment for the panel?
4: Yes, I do. It's a comment for Brother Don Gray. First of all, I converse with Don Gray, my grandson. I do your Bible college, which we are totally grateful for because we took our savings and sent him. But I want to comment on the doctrine of the faith movement came from the metaphysical world of Madame Blavatsky, she then generated that doctrine to Manly T. Hall, who became the greatest metaphysical promoter of that false doctrine. Mm-hmm. Yeah. He studied under her for many years.
0: What was that? Yeah, his name?
5: Helen Petrona Blavatsky was a progenitor, the one who birthed a lot of this New Age concept.
0: Yeah.
5: And it became intermeshed. Things were borrowed from that. It's
0: yeah,
5: true.
0: Well, but no, really the father is E.W. Kenyon.
5: Right,
0: yeah.
5: But where
0: Kenyon
5: he got a lot of his influence
0: and E.W. Kenyon was definitely involved in the metaphysical.
5: That's what she's saying.
1: This is Donna, who's the grandmother of Austin. Austin was one of our students at the college here.
5: Oh, okay. All right.
0: Yeah, but you're right, Donna.
4: Yes, and in 1960, I wrote an article, and they took it before General Counsel, and my family were the Hurst family, the missionaries.
0: Well,
4: and his families refuted that doctrine way back then.
0: Yeah, they did.
1: What family was this? You mentioned
4: the Hurst family.
0: Hurst.
1: Oh, D.V. Hurst family?
0: Are you talking about D.V. Hurst?
4: Yes, that was my cousin. My first cousin went to Africa.
0: Yeah, well, we supported Brother Hurst.
1: I remember him.
4: Yes, Wesley Hurst is my first cousin.
0: And we supported Wesley Hurst.
1: Wow.
4: Yes, and his son became worldwide mission for his family's party.
0: Yep.
4: His son.
0: Yeah. We knew the Hurst family. We sure did.
4: Oh, Donnie, we love you guys so much. I just had a major stroke, I can't walk now. I'm paralyzed. Oh. And my husband just had 50 cancer surgeries.
0: Oh, wow. Wow. Well, Donna, let's pray for you right now and your husband. Let's just pray for you that the Lord would touch you. Father, we come before you in the name of your son,
1: yes,
0: Jesus.
1: Yes, Lord.
0: We're so grateful for the faithfulness of this family. And Lord, we would ask that you would minister
1: help
0: to Donna
1: Lord.
0: And her husband, and that you would give her a healing in her body, that you would restore to her ability to stand and to walk, and that you would touch her husband with healing as well. And Lord, we give you all the praise and glory in Jesus' name. Amen. Well, thank you, Donna, for calling and sharing that with us. And the Hurst family was very special in the kingdom of God. They did a great work for the kingdom of God.
1: And give our love to Austin.
4: Oh, I sure will. We love all you dear people. Donnie, may I say one other thing?
0: Sure.
4: Concerning the gift.
0: Yeah.
4: Okay, now this is about the gift.
0: Uh-huh.
4: My first husband was killed in a car wreck. I was 19, had three little babies, 3, 2, and 1. And I prayed and prayed in our little church that God would give me the gift of prophecy. And one night, this man gave the message, and I said, Lord, if you're going to get that gift to interpret, then please let me get the same thing that he interprets it. and this was an aged old man, and he gave

0: beautiful interpretation, and the power of the Lord took me to my feet, and I started shaking all over, and I, by golly, can you believe it, you guys, that the Lord gave me the exact interpretation he had.
1: Wow. Well, that's excellent, Donna. Yeah. Well, thank you for your life, and thank you for your service to the Lord. We appreciate it very, very much, and you be blessed today. Thank you for calling.
2: And we're going to Alex in Texas next. And Alex, welcome to Sun Life Broadcasting. You have a question, a comment for the panel?
3: Yes, ma'am. I had a question.
2: Okay, sure.
3: So I know that the Bible says we are saved by our faith and not by our works, lest any man should boast. However, I know that the Lord also says that if you love me, you will follow my commandments. And, of course, he gives commandments like love me, love your neighbor. And Pastor Donnie mentioned in a recent sermon that things like smoking and et cetera doesn't get you sent to hell, but the lack of faith does. However, does that mean, and I feel like the answer to this coming up question will be no, but does that mean that we can just go about our lives however we want? But still,
1: No. You misunderstood totally what was said. It was not that it's a lack of faith. It's not acts, sins of the flesh that damns a person to hell. That's the symptom of the major problem, of the real disease. People go to hell because they refuse to accept Jesus Christ as their Lord and Savior. That's who populates hell today. That's who go into, those that die right now, as I'm speaking, that are dying around the world that don't know the Lord. It's not all of the vices they committed that sent them to hell. It's their rejection and their refusal to accept Jesus Christ. But as a child of God, no, we don't have the right to go off and live any way that we want to live. We are to be light. We are to be salt. We are preservative. We are to live a life that is in working in tandem with the Word of God. Our life, really, every Christian should be a living epistle to the world of who Christ is, what He's done, and the power of the Word of God.
3: Amen. So with that being said, sir, for those of us who are living their life in Christ, I assume there are people who do have that faith, and I assume those are the lukewarm Christians who have that faith, but still decide to just ignore, like, the calling, if you will.
1: Well, now you're getting into a little another area, because the bottom line is this: does everyone fulfill in the everyone in the kingdom of God? Are they walking as they should walk? Are they doing what they should be doing? And the obvious answer is no. But then the next question is, well, does that mean they're not saved? No, because it goes back to where their faith is. They've accepted the Lord as Savior. What's lacking is their consecration. And that's what happens. That's what the judgment seat of Christ is all about. That's where He will deal with when we stand before the Lord, Alex. That's where the Lord will deal with our behavior upon this earth. We're not going to stand before Him as it regards our salvation. That's secure. But we are going to stand before Him and give an account for what we did with our salvation on this earth. And that's where reward or no reward. That's where we receive reward, or rewards will be taken away from us when we stand before the Lord. I mean, you're saved. If you're at the judgment seat of Christ, you're saved. But there will be some who get lots of reward, and there will be some that get no reward.
4: And there's some that won't make it.
3: Kind of fall in line with the story. I forget what book it was, where essentially the master would leave behind some blessing and then come back for later to see what he did with that blessing.
1: Yeah, you're right on the right target there.
4: The talents.
1: And the one that went and hit it and didn't do anything with it. And the theme of that is, if I've saved you and I've brought you from a life of sin and I've transformed your life, what are you doing hiding it? You're to go out and invest it, which means to bring souls into the kingdom.
5: It's a lack of faith.
1: It's a lack of faith, but it's a lack of fear. It's and also, It's laziness to some degree.
4: There's another group that we should identify, and that's just the out-and-out hypocrites. There are millions of people.
1: Well, they won't. They won't be at the judgment seat of Christ.
4: I know, but they think they will be.
1: Yeah. So that's the point. Yeah, but you are right, Alex. That analogy on the talents, that you got it right.
2: Thank you for calling.
1: Wait, is that all you have, Alex?
3: Yeah, I was about to say thank you so much. I really appreciate you guys. That really did answer my question.
2: Thank you. Yeah. Let's go to Thomas in Georgia. Thomas, welcome to Sun Life Broadcasting. You have a question, comment for the panel? Hello, Thomas from Georgia. Hello, Thomas?
1: Thomas? I heard you.
6: We heard him clear his throat.
1: Thomas, are you there?
6: He's definitely there. Oh, well.
1: I heard him clear his throat.
4: Well,
2: he's not answering, though, so we'll move on, and maybe he'll call back. Okay, panel, I heard one of your discussions on the baptism yesterday, and a couple of questions have popped into my mind. I am Trinitarian, and I do not believe that you need to be baptized to be saved. But I was wondering, why did Jesus have to be baptized before he started his ministry? Why the Holy Spirit fell on him then? And why did God the Father decide to speak then to say he was pleased with his Son?
1: The Lord submitted to the baptism of John to show that he was in agreement with what John was doing. It was his approval. He was not baptized for salvation, as none of John's converts were baptized for salvation. They entered into John's baptism saying that we acknowledge what you're saying, and we're looking by faith to the coming of the Messiah, and we're repenting. So Jesus consented to baptism to confirm that he approved of what John was doing. And then, as he came up out of the water, when the heavens opened and the Lord spoke, it was a public announcement to all that were there. This is the one. This is the one the prophets have prophesied about. This is the Messiah.
4: That's right. This is my beloved Son.
2: Do we have anyone else that has comments on that?
4: Well, the verse there in Jesus himself says, "For thus it becomes us to fulfill all righteousness." The Lord answered that question. And it fulfills the will of God for his life. And as you said, Pastor, the affirmation from heaven supernaturally occurred at that point.
2: Mm-hmm. Okay, anybody else have a comment on that? Okay. I spoke to a pastor yesterday, and he told me that no one is perfect and can't be. And he basically left it at that. Now, I understand that we're born into sin and we really can't be perfect. But I feel, in a sense, well, should we not try to be the best that we can be? I know we aren't perfect and of the flesh, but if we're born again and a child of God, should we not strive to be perfect for God? It's probably a simple question, but it's confused me a lot.
1: Seek ye first the kingdom of God and his righteousness. Yeah, as a child of God, our desire 24 hours a day should be to be as close to the Lord and to do everything in our power.
4: Sure.
1: To live up to the standard that he has laid out in his word, but understanding that no matter how hard we try, we can never come up to perfect righteousness. But the day is coming when we take off this mortality and we put on immortality, and we're no longer we no longer have to contend with a sin nature, but we're walking in the glorified nature, then we will arrive at perfect righteousness.
6: Right, right. Yeah, I think we have to be careful because people, I would ask the question back, well, what do you define as perfection?
1: Yeah.
6: And the answer to that is you must look at Jesus Christ.

0: is, perfection. And that's what Pastor Donnie just mentioned. That's glorification. Thank God that day's coming. Right now, we're talking about the subject really of sanctification.
1: Yeah, it's
0: and as the Holy Spirit works in us. But I can almost guarantee you this. The harder that you try to be quote-unquote perfect, which, you know, most people what that means is, I'm not going to do this stuff. I'm going to do this stuff.
1: That's what leads them into works.
0: And it leads them into failure. Mm-hmm. And you will find yourself frustrated, struggling, and failing. And you either one of two things. Either you get discouraged and you quit, or you become hardened and self-righteous. And that's dangerous. I think the desire of every Christian should be, like you said, I want to please you. But ultimately, it's, Lord, make me more Christ-like. Yeah. That is perfection. And that's what the Holy Spirit does as we yield. And the way that we yield is our faith is in the finished work of Christ, not what we do and don't do. And the beautiful thing is this, as the Holy Spirit works, and Pastor Dave, I think you said this on the Message of the Cross program many, many times, you will see the fruit of the Spirit begin to increase, and then the works of the flesh at the same time should also decrease. Mm-hmm. And you should see that balance, so to speak. But that desire is fantastic. We just have to be careful of how we execute and how we define, because I think that leads a lot of people into works-based.
2: And the question is how? It's by what we, faith in us, but faith in Christ, and allow the Holy Spirit to work.
0: Right, exactly.
3: The word perfect there in the Greek means complete and mature. No one will ever reach the state of total maturity and total perfection until we are glorified. So we're always on that journey of faith that we're reaching for the mark for the prize of the high calling of God in Christ Jesus. And we should grow. We should grow every day, every

0: Hello, that sounds wonderful. If people would only do that, try to be like Christ more every day. We gotta take a break, ladies and gentlemen. We'll be right back after the break.
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1: Raising the dead, calming the storm, healing the sick. 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

0: Okay, ladies and gentlemen, we're about set. I'd really like to ask Dave a question. He frequently says that we do good works because we're saved, but we can't do good works to be saved. Now, if this is correct, then when the Buddhists, the Hindus, and the Muslims do good works, does this mean that they're saved? I believe there has to be some truth in this.
1: No. If anyone depends on good works to get to heaven, they're not going to go to heaven. The only way that we can go to heaven is by faith in Christ, who He is and what He did on the cross of Calvary.
2: See,
1: and admit that they're a sinner.
2: Yeah. But see, here's the answer. Forget Buddhist or anybody else. Most sinners do good things.
1: Mm-hmm. Yeah.
2: I mean, you've got some reprobates out there and you got bad people, but most sinners, they will help somebody in need.
3: Sure.
2: They would do this to help somebody. They would do that to help somebody. They give to charity or whatever the case may be. And that's all well and good, but that doesn't save them.
4: Mm-hmm. That's right.
2: And as a child of God, I do good works, but I don't do those good works to earn brownie points from the Lord, number one. Number two, I don't get up every day going, okay, I think I'm going to do four good works today. I'm going to do four. I'm going to set a goal. Mm-hmm. I only did two yesterday, and I'm going to double it today. That's the wrong motive. As a child of God, you're just, everything you do

0: You'd be motivated by doing what's right.
1: Mm-hmm. Amen.
2: And you know, that's what confuses people. They want to deal with their issues in life, their accomplishments, their attitudes and all that. It's all about Jesus. Christianity is all about Christ, coming to know Him and to love Him and worship Him and value Him, not about us. Once we know Him, once we've been changed by Him, then we will do good works.
3: But what did Jesus say when He was asked this question? Hebrews 9:27, I think it is. Deny self. That means I deny the fact that I'm trying to get to heaven by the works that I do. Any faith in self. Take up His cross daily. That's talking about faith in Christ or what He did on the cross. And Jesus said, then you can follow Me.
2: Right.
3: Not until.
4: No. Anybody else have a comment on that? Let's go to Angela in South Carolina. Angela, welcome to Sun Life Broadcasting. You have a question or comment, please?
5: Yes. Good morning.
4: Good morning.
5: I just want to first say, I love you all. My husband and I are so grateful and thankful for the SBN.
6: Well, thank you.
5: You guys, we would not have church and God in our hearts like we are right now.
6: Well, thank you.
5: But my question is this. We recently lost my grandson, who was 4 years old, to a tragedy.
1: Oh, to a what?
5: And
3: tragedy.
5: And we're trying to keep ourselves together as strongly as we can as a family. And I tell my daughter every day to just keep her faith. We know we miss our grandson and her son so much, and we love him so much because he was such a happy boy. Mm. But my question is, when the rap, we know that he's in heaven already, but when the rapture happens, will he reunite with his body as a four-year-old, or will we see him again as a grown man?
6: The evidence is, Angela, he will be a grown man. There are no babies in heaven. There's no daycare in heaven. There's no nurseries in heaven. And all the evidence thought is that the moment the soul and spirit leaves the body, if they were in an infant state or a child,

0: a complete grown adult human being. I mean, a soul and spirit. And but you will know them, and they will know you.
1: Okay.
0: You will know that's my grandson, and he'll know that's my grandparents.
1: Yeah. Okay, that is so good to know. Because my daughter, she's trying her best to really keep her faith up and pray to God every day, and she's starting to read the Bible more, but she is so hurt.
0: Mm. Of course she is.
1: And depressing
0: of her
1: grandson.
0: Well, that's a horrible, horrible loss. For a parent to have to bury a child.
1: That was her only child. And not understanding why him, because he was so happy.
0: But, you know, this is what I would tell her if she was sitting in front of me. I would tell her the grief is there, and grief is real, Angela. We don't shake off grief. It's real. It's a part of the human, it's part of a human emotion. And God created it for us to feel sorrowful. But she should understand that he's in heaven. She's going to see him again as long as she's living right and living for the Lord. And therefore, she should rejoice that there is a reunion coming. Yes, we grieve. But then the second thing I would tell her is the word of the Lord tells us to cast our care, our burden upon him. So I would tell her to start praying, Lord, in the natural, as a mother, I'm carrying this load of grief, and I don't know if I can carry it. So I'm asking you to take it from me, and I'm giving it to you. And it's not going to happen like in the blink of an eye, but if she'll keep doing that, then she'll begin to sense the Spirit of the Lord slowly lifting that pain, lifting that grief from her, and she'll see a change.
1: Mm. Yeah, I keep telling her that, and to always just, I know it's so hard. It's hard for all of us because he was so loving and caring for all of us. He was very smart. Uh-huh. I said, but things happen. It's just everyday life that we all got to go through. But she says that she's grieving and the pain is so hard. And she said, God does not, like she said, nothing can compare you to feel this moment. Nothing can compare you. And I keep telling her, but if you believe Jesus will compare you, he will help you get through this, and you will have eternity life with him again.
0: What you're telling him, Angela, is exactly the right thing.
2: My goodness.
1: But I thank you so much.
0: Well, let's pray for your daughter.
3: Yes.
0: Let's pray for your daughter. Father, in the name of Jesus.
4: Yes,
0: as
4: Lord.
0: Angela has called in today and shared this,
4: Lord, this
0: tragedy that this family has had to endure. And we have no way, no words that can even describe the pain and the suffering of a parent having to bury a young child. That pain is real. That suffering is real. The agony is real. But Lord, I'm asking that you would begin to comfort her daughter.
2: Yes,
0: I'm asking you to help her to cast this care, this burden, this load, this grief upon your shoulders, that she would release it into your hands and to bring a peace into her heart and life, a peace based on the fact that there will be a reunion to come.
2: Yes.
0: And Lord, help her and strengthen the whole family. Mm. In Jesus' name we pray. Amen.
2: Amen.
3: Amen.
1: Mama. Thank you so much.
3: And thank you for calling, Angela. And our love and prayers are with you. We're going to Ollie in Tennessee. And Ollie, welcome to Sun Life Broadcasting. You have a question, comment for the panel?
5: Yes. I know someone in our church who does all the work that visiting the sick. But let me give you my question. Is there any scripture in the Bible that says a deacon must be married to be a deacon?
0: Deacon must be, what, married? Is that what you said?
5: Yes. That's the issue that came up in our class.
0: Well, the Bible says the bishop, you know, our pastor, should be the husband of one wife, and so that's the evidence that. And in the old, in the Bible, in the early church, a deacon was really another name for pastor. But you know what? No, is there any scriptural requirement?

0: requirement that a person serving in a ministry position in church has to be married? No. No.
1: The Apostle Paul was not married.
0: Yeah, Paul was not married.
2: Oh, okay.
1: Can we refer to 1 Timothy chapter 3, verse 8?

0: 1 Timothy chapter 3 and following. So you just read that and it lays it out. It does mention, I know what they're saying. Verse 12 says, let the deacons be the husband of one wife. But that verse is to stipulate non-polygamous, to not be a polygamist.
1: Yeah, that's because Ali, in that day, there in the Roman world, it was not uncommon for a man to have more than one wife.
0: But as far as trying to have to be a married man, I don't think that that would be true. Think about how many men Paul mentored and he sent them out in ministry. Timothy, Titus. There's no record that any of those had wives. They may have at some point got married, but we don't know.
1: But Paul is the ultimate example.
0: He is.
1: He is the apostle of grace, yet he was not married. Matter of fact, and he even told those going into the ministry, if you could be like me, it's better.
0: Right.
1: But if you can't, it's better to marry than burn.
0: And why did he say that, Pastor?
1: To the care of the churches, the responsibility.
0: He could give more time.
1: You could give more time to the work of God if you were in an unencumbered situation where you didn't have a wife and children to look after.
0: Right.
2: Anyone else with a comment on that? All right. Paddle, I am so glad that you're speaking about this subject of speaking those things as outlined in the Word of God and the subject of the Word of Faith. Recently, I heard a pastor of a very well-known large church in Atlanta whose pastor told his congregation of thousands of people, just say abracadabra, because it means to speak it. I was so appalled and angry at his misuse of the Word of God because he's deceiving thousands in response to him saying that the crowd yelled and applauded him. It was outrageous. At the same time, I feel bad for him because he will be held accountable for that word. Now, do you agree with me? And we must pray for these workers of witchcraft because the ISS, what is that? Okay, we support you spiritually and financially. In Jesus' great name. All right,
1: yeah, but that guy that she's quoting, that guy's not even saved. I know who it is. I read about it. This guy is he's a race baiter.
0: What's his affiliation?
1: Devil worshiper.
0: But is it a big church?
1: He pastors a very historic black church in Atlanta.
0: Really?
1: Yes. And this guy is off the walls.
0: Oh, the abracadabra, what is that?
3: Usually say it in a magic trick, right?
4: Yeah.
3: You do a magic trick, abracadabra.
1: You say abracadabra to manifest financial blessings and to create what they speak. The guy's a charlatan. He is an operative for the Democratic Party. He is a race baiter. And he is a joke.
0: He hates me.
1: Huh? Oh, he's preached against me publicly.
0: You know, I don't know who he is, but isn't that sad that a man in the pulpit
2: would say that?
0: This word, abracadabra, wouldn't that? I got that out of the old cartoons, didn't it?
4: That's almost like mocking.
0: Yeah, it's stupid. It's silly. It's childish. And he turns his people to say it. Did they think they're speaking in tongues? Is that what they're doing?
2: Well, no. I think he's saying that it's so insignificant that you say abracadabra.
1: His whole point, I'll read to you because I read the story when it came out, that he claimed that abracadabra stems from an ancient phrase attributing it to Aramaic or Arabic origins, meaning I create what I speak.
0: Oh, boy.
3: All right.
1: And then he said, if you have bills to pay and you don't have the money, you speak those things that be not as though they are into existence.
0: Oh,
1: you can say abracadabra.
3: Okay.
1: But this guy is not saved.
0: What age is he?
1: He's in his 40s.
2: Well, to me, that's blasphemous, what he's saying.
1: He's not saved. He's an agent of the Democratic Party.
0: Well, he's a charlatan. There's no doubt about that. He is not a Christian. He's a hypocrite. and he's a disciple.

0: self-centeredness, self-righteousness, self-will. Our problem, my problem, is not really the devil. My problem is me. Wanting to do things contrary to the will of God for my life. Wanting to do things in my own way without seeking the face of the Lord. That's self. But we are a self.
1: Yeah.
0: You know, if you're human, you're a self.
1: Putting your faith in self.
2: The world calls it ego.
3: All right. It says, panel, I want to thank all of you for the work that you're doing. I recently dedicated my life back to the Lord thanks to the many prayers of a wonderful wife. And while your ministry has been on in the background of my life for years, it is now in the forefront daily. And I'm so grateful for every part of your ministry, from the Spirit-filled singing and preaching to teaching and knowledge that comes from the Expositor Study Bible. Now, I've been praying for a work in the hearts of anyone who hears the message and to feel led to give during the share-a-thon. I think if I heard it correctly, there is somewhere around 60,000 media church members. And I keep thinking about how that monthly goal is so attainable if everyone would give. Thank you for everything that you do. And it's so true.
4: Yeah.
3: So true.
0: Well, we have over 61,000 media members, but you got to understand something. Probably 15-20% of that number is international. And they're living in countries that the cost of living, everything, is way, way more expensive than here. They're living in countries that it costs them $8 to $10 a gallon to fill their car. They live in a country that takes 50 to 60% of their income as taxes. They live in a country that groceries are almost double the price of what we would pay.
4: Sounds like America still, but no, I'm just kidding.
0: And, but so you've got to take that in, or they live in a country that is poverty stricken. So, and we want them, we rejoice that they're a part of the media church, but I don't expect them to support what they can. And in some cases, in a foreign country, depending on some foreign country, it's just hard for them to get funds here. Mm-hmm. But even if they give funds in their own currency, by the time you exchange it, it's not worth anything. So there's, you know, but so the actual thing would be those that live in places that they can give, that we want them all to give.
2: You know, if everybody would just give a $20 bill, and who couldn't do that in America? Most people could. If they'll just give $10 or $20, and many of us can do much more, but the point is a $10 or $20 from millions will meet the goal. And I know lots of people think, Sister Swaggart, oh, that won't make a difference. But 1 million people giving $10 or $20 will make a difference.
3: It all counts. But if you can give more than that, we've got to have it.
2: Sure.
3: Because most people are not giving. Right. So we need your help. So if you can give more than $20, don't you dare send $20.
0: Well, here's the thing. You know what should be done? For the people that watch SBN and are receiving and they're being blessed, they just need to settle it in their heart that every month they're going to set aside a certain amount, whatever that amount, whatever they feel led of the Lord to give, and then give it.
2: Right.
0: And give it. If you're getting something, if you're receiving something, then you have an obligation to show your gratitude by supporting that. That's what, you know, Dad taught me. He said, took it even further. He said, you know, if you're watching a preacher on TV or listening on the radio, and he preaches a message or gives some teaching that you needed to hear and blessed you and helped you, you need to write it. You need to send an offering.
1: And why wouldn't I want other people to be impacted the same way that it's impacting my life?
0: Right. Exactly. That's the Great Commission.
2: Right.
3: Mm-hmm. I know, Dave, you was raised in the same way that we were as young Christians. And giving was just ingrained in us. It was part of the Christian walk. You didn't question it. If you called yourself a Christian, you gave
2: That's right.
3: to the work of God. And I often wonder, I guess our churches must be missing it in

0: some way, because of the thousands of people that listen to this program and never think they should give anything to the work of God.
1: Freely we have received, so freely give.
0: That's it. Yeah. Okay, this is an interesting biblical fact. Based on doing the math, via what the Bible says about the New Jerusalem being 1,500 miles square. Now, that's 1,500 miles in all four directions. That equals to being approximately 8 million feet in every direction. That's cool, huh?
2: Well, it's big.
3: It's going to be amazing. Yes.
4: I think I asked Brother Swigert about that. That's about half the size of the USA.
2: Mm-hmm. Oh, yeah.
5: If you measured it, one corner would be in Miami, Florida. One corner would be...
4: New York.
5: In California, somewhere on the coast. One corner up at the top tip of the United States. And one top corner would be in the south, northwest.
3: And
5: something
3: so
5: like
3: Canada.
5: That.
1: But you're not just talking about flat.
5: Right.
1: You're talking about a cube that goes up 1,500 miles.
4: That's right.
1: Just figure how many cubic miles that is.
5: Yeah. That's it.
0: All right, let me get this question in. Will people in their natural bodies have the sin nature in them? Can they approach God in their natural bodies? Now, I'd rather have the glorified body. It's a lot better than the natural body, for sure.
5: Those that are brought over into the millennial reign from the sheep nations that did not cast their allegiance with the Antichrist, when they go over into the millennial reign, the law of God will be paramount. There will be no sin allowed. And anyone who tries to step out and rebel against that will be put to death immediately.
4: Well, Satan will be in the pit.
5: And Satan will be locked away, so there is no temptation. But that doesn't mean the sin nature is eradicated. It just means there is nothing to feed the sin nature. And that sin nature will not revive itself until Satan is loosed for a little season at the end of that millennial reign. But in the meantime, untold numbers of people in their natural bodies that came over to the millennial reign will by then be saved. The inference is that Israel will fulfill what God intended for them in the very beginning, and that was after they accepted Christ as Messiah, that they would be the evangelists, the ambassadors mm-hmm. of Christ that would go out to the four corners of the world. Well, they'll do that in the millennial reign. They will go proclaiming the good, glad tidings of the Lord Jesus Christ. And the fact that there is no crime, there is no hurt, there is no death, there is no sorrow, there is no hospitals, there's no need for military, that will be the greatest witness that the government is on his shoulders. And that it's a righteous government. And so untold numbers will give their heart to the Lord. Now, the question, will they be able to approach the Lord? I don't know.
4: I have a question to follow up, Pastor, what you're saying. You know, we've often said, and the Bible says, that Satan will be cast in that pit. But what about the other fallen angels?
5: Well, I think that's given, that's the same thing, that all of that, every demon spirit,
4: all the fallen angels, Lucifer.
5: Yeah, that's gone once and for all.
4: I agree with that.
5: Once he is open, he is loose for a season and allowed to go forth, and then it'll be immediate, sudden destruction of all who follow him.
4: Mm-hmm. Yeah.
5: And that includes individuals, that includes fallen angels, that includes demon spirits. They will be locked away in the pit of hell forever.
4: That's right. So that means that during millennial reign, those evil influences that demons and fallen angels and Satan himself precipitates or causes, that will not be around in the millennial reign.
5: Right.
4: Until the end.
5: Till the end.
0: And that's going to be a wonderful time when there's no evil in this world. But we want to thank you for being with us today. It's time for us to close this segment of the programming. We'll be back with you let's see, Monday. No, Monday we began Share-a-thon.
5: Share-a-thon Monday.
0: And so we'll, this shift, the shift that I'm on, I'll be back with you at 4 p.m. And I think, Donnie, your shift comes right behind mine. Mm-hmm. But we'll be going 24 hours raising funds. And please, take a moment of time today and tomorrow and the next day and pray for us that the Lord helps us to raise this speedily. And nothing would thrill us more than to be able to reach the amount that we need and go back into regular programming. Nothing would bless us any more than that. So pray for us and remember this, that we love you. 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

0: Welcome today to the Message of the Cross. This is Brother Loren Larson, and we are here today to teach you from Romans chapter 8. We'll be looking at verses 18 through 22. I know that's a little bit larger segment than what we normally plan, but I think that'll make sense to you as we travel through it. Got a great panel with us this morning, people that love the Lord, love God's people, and we want to try to encourage you and exhort you in relationship to your relationship with God, to see what God has for His people and how we by faith might draw from that which Christ has already prepared for us. And so I'm looking forward to the study today. Several things. Again, my last thank you for what you did in Biblethon last week. And I will exhort you starting Monday, we'll be back in with the September Share-a-thon. That means we'll be here Monday, Tuesday, Thursday, and Friday. And we will ask for your help. We will ask for your participation in taking SBN around the world to the different sites that we have. It's a very great opportunity through the internet. We can touch virtually the whole world through the internet. 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Whether you listen or view, we want you to participate with us. I've often said it this way, that if you're a consistent viewer or a listener, we trust that you will be a consistent giver. If something is helping you, something is strengthening you, well, I think it's only proper and correct that we support it. We try to do that in our own hearts, in our own lives, to the ministries that have been a blessing to us and have helped us. They're there because somebody paid the price to bring them to us, and it's helped. So I think that it's only right and only proper for the Christian to help with that particular program or that particular network that is helping them. So Monday, Tuesday, Thursday, Friday, we come to you in Share-a-thon. We want to, well, let me do it this way. I have several things on my mind, but Dave, good to have you with us.
1: Yes, good to be here. What a privilege it is not only to be here, but to participate in this ministry.
0: Amen.
1: And everybody that's watching has that opportunity.
0: Yes, they do. And to be a viable part of what's happening. Dr. David Watts?
2: Yes, sir. Thank you for having me. I'd like to announce, if I can, September the 27th, I'll be in Grand Prairie, Texas, with Pastor Sid Chatterjee at the Radiant Life Church. That's at 1910 Southeast 14th Street there in Grand Prairie, just for the Sunday 10:30 service. Also, I don't know if we have a graphic yet or not, but October 24th and 25th, I'll be with Pastor Kevin Townsend at the Sunny Slope Christian Center in Hollister, California. That Saturday, the 24th, I'll be teaching a How to Study the Bible workshop from 9 a.m. to 3 p.m., and then I'll be preaching Sunday, the 25th, in the 9 a.m. and the 10:30 services. So if you are near San Jose, California, we'd love to see you out in Hollister. Very excited about this particular date. We're going to have a good time.
0: Very good. David Borg, good to have you.
3: Yes, sir. Good to be here this morning. Looking forward to the study.
0: Yep.
3: And I want to mention a few. I'll be heading up north, a few of the meetings that I will be having. I won't mention all of them, but a few of them. October 9th through the 11th, I'm going to be at Faith, Hope, and Love Church. That's 404 North Dunbridge Road in Bowling Green, Ohio. Three nights and a day, Friday night, Saturday night, 7 p.m., Sunday morning at 11 a.m. As you can see, Martha is going to be joining me for those services, actually, for part of it. And we're looking forward to that. Also, the Tuesday after that, the 13th, October 13th, I'll be at the Gathering Place located at 1103 Front Street. That's in Algiers, Ohio. And that is Tuesday at 7 p.m. So come and join us for that if you live in that area, northern Ohio. And then Wednesday night, October the 14th, I'll be at Springfield, the

0: Assembly of God. That's located at 764 Upton Avenue. That's in Springfield, Michigan. And that is in the Battle Creek area. So if you live in that central area of Michigan, come join us there Wednesday at 6 p.m. And one more I'll mention, October the 18th, I'll be at People's Tabernacle Church, 20 Airways Boulevard, Savannah, Tennessee. That's one service only, Sunday at 6 p.m. Most of you know Pastor Josh and Ashley Franks. I'll be joining them that Sunday night. Really looking forward to that. So if you live in any of those respective areas, come and join me. Love to have you.
1: Amen. I love all of the churches you mentioned. Josh and Ashley are just special people.
0: Yes.
1: That's a great church in Savannah.
0: Yes, it is.
1: It really is. The Spirit of God moves consistently. I've got three meetings in September yet, and I'll just make mention of those. This weekend, starting tomorrow morning, I'll be in Port Allen, Louisiana, and that is with Fishers of Men Tabernacle Church. Our brother, Shedrick Winfield, who was here on staff as prison ministry pastor for several years, started a church, I'm guessing now, some 15 years ago. Maybe it's a little longer. But he's got a great building, a great group of people. And we'll be teaching on healing at 10 o'clock tomorrow morning at their facility, Fishers and Men Tabernacle in Port Allen. Be about a two-hour session somewhere in there. We will be praying for the sick as we conclude. In the morning at 9:30, I'll be there to minister in their regular church service and looking forward to that. Then the next week, I'll be traveling up to Columbus, Mississippi, and joining Pastor James Verdell in All Nations Ministries. We will be there Saturday morning, again, a teaching session at 10. And then Sunday morning at 10 a.m. This is their annual convocation that they have celebrating their birth. And again, they're 25 years old. In 2001, we started the church with Pastor Verdell. He had called and asked that that church be founded on the message of the cross, and he has maintained that as a foundational truth and belief all the way through, and has done a wonderful job. I missed last year because of my bout with cancer, but I am really looking forward to being back with the saints in All Nations Ministries this weekend. I think Brother Donnie will be there Friday night, actually, as a minister as well. So that will be this weekend in Columbus, or weekend following Columbus, Columbus, Mississippi. And then finally, and we don't have a, I don't think we have a

visiting friends and family, and there is a church by the name of Hope for the Nations Church in Victor, Montana. And I've talked with Pastor Paul Solsfus, and he has graciously extended an invitation for me to come and minister to them on September the 27th, just one service Sunday morning, and looking forward to being there. I'm excited to meet people of like mind and like faith in that area. One of our Bible college students, former students, who's now teaching in a Bible college himself, Ross Kibido, spends some time there each year in Victor and preaching and teaching in that church. And I'm really looking forward to getting a chance to get to know the people. Joseph has been there as well. So Victor, Montana, coming your way. Hope for the Nations Church on Frontier Way. That sounds like Montana, doesn't it? So looking forward to those meetings, and they'll be coming up in the next 3 weeks. As we come to the studio this morning, I am reminded of the date, and all Americans would understand this term, 9/11. It strikes at the heart and the mind, and sometimes I think we have allowed ourselves to think that that was a one-time issue and a one-time situation. And I just want to bring it to our attention today once again, first of all, to commemorate and in memory of the nearly 3,000 people who were murdered on that day. And make no bones about it. Do not back up from saying it, America. These people were murdered. It was an intent. It was planned. It was practiced. And it was carried out by some, I forget now, 16 to 18 individuals who hijacked planes, four, all of them in the same morning, and crashed two of them into the towers, one of the Twin Towers in New York, one of them in the Pentagon, and the passengers of the fourth plane, knowing what was going on, made the choice to attack the hijackers, and the plane crashed short of its mark, which many believe was the state capitol in Washington. And so we commemorate that day, and I know they have some pictures of what happened. We see the murderous intent that was there. And again, as I say, I believe it was, I forget the exact number, and we see there

act of murder, ladies and gentlemen, an act of murder that was caused by hatred of Christianity. You say, well, no, it was hatred of America. Well, to this particular group of people, the hatred is so strong, and I need you to think about this today. The hatred was so strong that they were willing to step onto a plane to try to kill and destroy American people and what the American people stood for. Americans' freedom, and most politicians would back away from this, I will not. But most Americans' freedom, if not all of it, is based really on Christianity. It's why this nation was founded, a place where men and women could worship as they saw fit. And it's the hatred of all things Christian, hatred of all things Jewish, that drove those men onto those planes to attack people with box knives, and again, to murder nearly 3,000 people. It was 25 years ago, but it seems like a moment when we kind of look back at it and consider. One of the things that I want to caution us about, and this is what you need to realize, that there is still a hatred for everything Christian, everything Jewish, from these same folk, and they are not gone. They have not disappeared. They have not left. They would do everything and anything to destroy the advancement of Christianity in the world today. And they are so religiously filled with hatred that they would attack and kill, murder nearly 3 million people, and if they are 3,000 people, and if they had the chance to do it again today, they would. And this is what I want to bring to our hearts and our minds. The only answer for destroying the hatred that's in the hearts of men is to introduce them to Christ. And I'm failing, I think that at many times we're failing to understand how strong Satan's hatred is towards all things Christian and all things that represent Christianity. We in America, I fear, have not done a great job of representing Christ as a whole. But yet there are still many of us that feel that Christ is the answer for all men. And I am afraid that the moral decline in America is opening up the door for those that hate us to have another opportunity, to have another option to kill, to destroy, to try to tear down in a variety of ways, in the same way that we've seen in 9/11. And I call us to prayer this morning as we remember what has happened. And I call us to evangelism. I call us to true repentance as a nation and as Christians across the area, across the world, that we would pray that Christ in His glory would be exhibited. And then the deaths of these people, the memorial you see on the screen, would not be for nothing. We would use it as impetus, not to strike back politically, strike back militarily, but to strike back by the power of the Holy Spirit and invade the hearts of those filled with religious hatred and instead fill them with love. 9/11 represents the hatred of Christianity that is real around the world. Please don't lose sight of that. And so we have to pray for those that persecute us. We have to pray that God would bring a revival in this nation, that we might once again, as a nation, and not just different pockets of believers, but as a nation, we would rise up and begin to represent Christ properly and efficiently, so that these voices that want to kill, steal, and destroy would be forever silenced. I'm going to ask the television department to once again run through the photos of 9/11. As we watch for just a moment, I want you to begin to pray, Lord, help us, because this needs to stop forever. It needs to stop, and only the power of the Holy Spirit is able to do it. Father, in the name of Jesus, we lift up America to you today. We ask for the grace of God to be upon us. We ask for the power of the Holy Spirit to rest upon us, that despite what enemies to Christianity
and America's freedom would do, that we would not lose sight of what could really bring about the change.

0: not to strike back with the same murderous intent, but with the love of Christ, with the grace of God, with the power of God that can rise up through believers and impact the world, Heavenly Father, in a way that's unprecedented. Let us always remember what hatred brings. Let us always remember those that hatred destroyed. But Father, let us also love and reach out in faith to those who would destroy us. And we give you the praise, we give you the glory, we give you all honor today in Jesus' name. Amen. When you remember 9/11, gentlemen, remember what it was all about and why it took place. And again, the only way to stop it is from happening again is to, for us as a nation, to rise up in Christ. And some will disagree with that, but I believe that is the answer.
1: I remember after 9/11, there was a very openness, a very vocalization of prayer and asking for prayer, and it didn't last very long.
0: No, and I just mentioned going up to Columbus, Mississippi. I called Pastor Verdell, and I thought, well, this has just happened to America. Do we still want to go on with the church? And he said, oh, yes. And I'll never forget driving up through Mississippi and seeing all the signs, call to prayer, mm-hmm. God save America, mm-hmm. that emphasis. And it lasted for about 2 months, 3 months maybe, and then it began to wane. I saw the same thing recently in the Charlie Kirk assassination, where there was a rise mm-hmm. in public awareness of what Christianity might have been or what it might be represented, but then quickly it dies down. And America, we cannot lose sight of what it is that made this nation great. It's not politicians, it's the gospel. It's the gospel that has set this nation on a course of freedom and liberty for all. And it's the gospel alone that can bring us the freedom we need. So again, I implore you as believers, it's a good day to set aside some time and pray that God would bring us a revival, that we would not drop our guard against those that hate us, but that we would address them with the power of the gospel and the love of Christ. And I think that's incumbent upon us today.
2: I want to thank all of our armed service men and women that serve and have served, and I want to thank all of our emergency medical services and police and fire department and those that are first responders. I appreciate what they do and thank God for all of them. And I've had a lot of friends and family that have served in the military and served around this time period, and those that are currently police and fire and EMS, and we just praise the Lord for those. You know, the God established government as one of His institutions. He established a church, He established marriage and a family, and He established the government. Yeah. And we thank the Lord for those that serve in those positions and to help keep us safe.
0: Amen. Amen. Praying for all of us today. And it's a good day to always remember what happened and what it was really all about. In Romans chapter 8, we have been studying sanctification. And Paul, as I mentioned all this week, has kind of moved from exhortation and encouragement to warning and a strict exhortation. So it's kind of been, this is what you have, but be careful. This is what you have, but know that. This is what you have, but be aware of this. And he is giving us the freedom from sin in Romans 8, 1 through 4, but then the responsibility to walk after the Spirit, there's the warning, as opposed to walking after the flesh. Then the exhortation, the beautiful truth, we can have the quickening power of the Holy Spirit, verses 9 through 11. And then verses 12 and 13 talk to us about, however, we are debtors not to the flesh, because if you live after the flesh, you'll die. But if you live after the Spirit, in other words, you trust exclusively in who Christ is, you depend upon Him day after day after day, you find the first of four benefits in the passages 12 through 17a, and that is the abundant life if we live

0: after the Spirit, if we mortify the deeds of the body, by the Spirit we shall live. And then, secondly, the believers who are trusting in Christ in the cross are led by the Spirit. They're led by the Spirit in regard to what they believe, and they are led by the Spirit in a more free way, if I can say it that way. It opens up the door for the Holy Spirit to guide us in every aspect of our lives. And gentlemen, ladies, we need that guidance every single day. Every choice that we make, we need to be aware of what is God's purpose for us, what is God's will for us. And understanding what to place your faith in opens up the voice of the Holy Spirit to the heart and allows us to be led, which is an earmark of being a Christian. We are led by the Spirit. Number three, we are adopted, and the Holy Spirit confirms that adoption. We are sons and daughters of God. We are in relationship with God. Christ died so we could have a relationship with Him. We could have a relationship with the Father. No man cometh unto the Father but by me. But as David Borg said earlier this week, not only is it that we have access to Him, but the blood of Christ and the cross of Christ allows God to have access to us. He's now living in us, Emmanuel, Jehovah Shammah. He's here inside of us. We are the temple of the Holy Spirit, but we are His children. And He is His, we are, not only that, He is our Father. And then in the first half of verse 17, we see this beautiful truth that we are joint heirs with Christ. If we're children, if we're in the family, then we're with joint heirs with Christ. And that subject, as we opened it up, made us aware of two things that I want to bring out today as we read through 18 through 22. I want you to keep this in mind. We have an inheritance that certainly is future. There is something in the future that is perfect. It is complete. It is the totality of our salvation. It's a place where there are no more tears, no more obstacles, no more fights, no more dealings with sin, no more lack of peace, no more questions. We don't need to go to war in that sense, or we don't need to fight any longer, even though even now it's a fight of faith, because everything that Christ died for will be ours. It's our inheritance. We share in everything that Christ has. But the truth of that has to be paramount in our minds as we go through everyday life. We have to know what Christ has done for us and what is available for us so that we might call on our Heavenly Father for the portion of the inheritance that we need right here, right now. For instance, I know that there's not going to be any sick bodies in heaven. There won't be. It's not the will of God for the human body to be sick. It'll be glorified. But yet in this world today, you and I will face sickness. We'll face the deterioration of the body because we live in corruption. We live in mortality. And it's not wrong for us to cry out to our Father for a portion of our inheritance and ask for healing, that we might have a successful, more profitable life here on the earth. And we should. We know that it's going to be perfectly healed when we are arriving at the fullness of our inheritance. But even now, we can have healing today. We can ask. Hezekiah was told, "You got 15 years, you might as well get your house in order because you're going to die." But Hezekiah said, "Lord, I don't want to die," and God gave him 15 more years. Mm-hmm. So we find that there was a portion of the inheritance that was granted. Any sickness, I just came through a bout with cancer. This week, I finished up scans once again. No cancer in my brain, no cancer in my blood, no cancer in my body. I went through that fight, and I'm still seeing the Lord maintain what I believe He did. We can thank the doctors, we can thank the supplements, we can thank all the procedures, et cetera, but it was God's hand that has brought me through for a purpose. And so I give Him the credit for it. But what I know is that if time passes and I reach a certain age, that healing that I received relative to my cancer situation is only going to be temporary. But when I die or when Christ returns, I'll have the fullness. So here's what I want you to think about as we read this. And I want to open this up for the gentleman's thoughts as after we finish reading. You have an inheritance that you could call on God from. And whatever you're going through today, whatever you might experience today, I want you to know that God never changes and He's ready to help you. But Paul did not, and I'll use Joseph's term, did not get nervous when he talks about facing obstacles in this life here and now. He didn't pretend that if you had enough faith, you wouldn't have to travel through something. But he tells us that we can use our faith and encourages us that we are, in fact, part of God's family. But even now, God's family is going to face some rough situations. And don't think it's strange, Peter said, the fiery trial that is to come. But reach out by faith to that inheritance that you have in Christ and ask God for that provision right now. That's where we're going today. But let's read, Dave, please, verses 18 through 22.
1: For I reckon that the sufferings of this present time
0: speaks of the world and its condition because of the fall
1: are not worthy to be compared with the glory.
0: The glory of the coming future time will bear no relation to the misery of this present time,
1: which shall be revealed in us.
0: Our glory will be a reflective glory coming from Christ.
1: For the earnest expectation of the creature.
0: Now, this is important. I need you to catch this. Should have been translated for the earnest expectation of the creation. Because in these verses, Paul is basically personifying creation and speaking of it as though it had desires. And maybe creation does, but of course, we don't see it. Go ahead.
1: Waits for the manifestation of the sons of God.
0: So all of creation is waiting for that moment in time when the sons of God are transformed into eternity, when we receive the glorified body, etc.
1: For the creature?
0: Pertains to the coming resurrection of life. Go ahead.
1: For the creature?
0: Creation.
1: Was made subject to vanity.
0: Adam's fall signaled the fall of creation.
1: Not willingly.
0: The creation did not sin, even as such cannot sin, but became subject to the result of sin, which is death.
1: But by reason of him who was subjected, the same in hope.
0: Important to see it. Even in this present state, creation and you and I should live in hope. Speaks of God as the one who passed sentence because of Adam's fall, but at the same time gave us a hope. That hope is Christ, who will rectify all things.
1: Because the creature,
0: creation,
1: itself also shall be delivered.
0: Presents this hope as effecting that deliverance which he did by the cross.
1: From the bondage of corruption.
0: Speaks of mortality, death.
1: Into the glorious liberty of the children of God.
0: When man fell, creation fell. When man shall be delivered, creation will be delivered as well, and is expressed in the word also.
1: For we know that the whole creation,
0: everything has been affected by Satan's rebellion and Adam's fall,
1: groans and travails in pain together until now.
0: Refers to the common longing of the elements of creation to be brought back to their original perfection. So, gentlemen, Paul is not afraid to tell the Christian we live in a time and a time frame in which calling upon God and needing God in our present situation is a vital experience. It's a part of what we experience. He doesn't promise us that everything is going to be perfect all the days of our life. In fact, he gets us ready here for a time that can be quite trying.
2: We can draw from our inheritance. We can draw enough to get through. There's enough of that inheritance, that earnest, that down payment, that we can get through this life and get through our trials and even with joy. You quoted Peter, but I'm thinking about James, who said, count it all joy when you enter into diverse, he said temptations, but it means trials. So there's enough of that earnest, that down payment for us to get through the trials of our life. I'm thinking of what you preached Sunday night. Eye hath not seen nor ear heard, neither has it entered into the heart of man. Yeah. The things that God has prepared for those who love Him, but God has revealed it unto us by His Spirit. So He's revealed to us by the Spirit of God what we have available to us through the redemption plan of Christ in the new covenant.
0: How does a person, just 1 second, how does a person find the knowledge of that inheritance? What do they know, what they can, I know the Holy Spirit has to reveal it, but how do they find what God has available?
2: Well, it's through faith, and you said it, the Holy Spirit does have to reveal it. We have to have a revelation of it. The Spirit reveals it to us, and we have to, we have to be hungry for it. We have to desire it.
0: That's probably
2: one of the most important things. I think that keeps people from walking in and living in the abundance of what Christ has purchased for us.
0: It starts with seeking God,
2: right,
0: doesn't it?
2: Exactly.
0: And not just what God can do, but a relationship with God.
2: Right.
0: And then those things that He has promised us, we are quickened by the Spirit, I think, to ask for it, to believe for it.
2: Yes.
0: Faith cometh by hearing. Mm-hmm. So when I hear that God has something available for me, then I can, in faith, ask Him to deliver that to my situation.
2: Exactly. Right.
1: Faith cometh by hearing, and hearing by what? The Word of God.
0: Exactly.
1: That's where a lot of this is revealed to us.
0: Yeah.
1: As we read and study, then the Holy Spirit makes it real to us.
0: Right. So we have a responsibility.
3: Yeah. I was thinking of Matthew chapter 5, verse 3 in the Beatitudes. Jesus says, "Blessed are the poor in spirit, for theirs is the kingdom of heaven." It's important there, that word, theirs is the kingdom of heaven. Now, the citizens of the kingdom of heaven that are in the new covenant, that it's a, Matthew has an eschatological focus that this will, the kingdom of heaven will come to a culmination, but he also has a present focus. And Paul, I believe, has the same thing, that when we are following after the Lord, when we're a child of God, the kingdom of heaven, this is our inheritance now and then ultimately culminated in the future. And so this glorification that we'll all experience, that's our future culmination of this promise. But also now, walking with the Lord, thank God, he doesn't, you know, Paul is not teaching that Christians are going to be exempt from suffering. He in the preceding verses that you guys have read this week, he actually stresses it's going to happen. If anybody says, hey, anybody says, hey, when you become a Christian, you're never going to have any problems, well, they're not living in reality. And so what can we do now as children of God when we get the bad report from the doctor, when we don't have any money in the bank, when we have a wayward child, when we have all the problems that we have in our life? We can rely and understand and know what the Scripture says, that God has not left us, Jesus hasn't left us or forsook us, and that we can trust in Him even when it's hard. When you got your diagnosis at first, that kind of news will hit you like a ton of bricks, and you just, all your mind will go all kinds of different places. And it's easy for us on the outside to say, just have faith and you're going to be okay. But when you're in that situation, and you're the one in that crucible, and you're the one that is experiencing that, then it's a lot different, different perspective. And so we have to trust in the Lord, in His Word, what He's promised us. You know, we don't know how long we're going to be here on earth. We may be here for a short time. We may be here for a long time, but we're going to understand and trust in the promises of God. And like you said, I 100% believe in divine healing, pray for the sick. I've seen the Lord move in that area in my life in the last couple of years in praying for others. But eventually we are going to pass on from this life, or we're going to be raptured. So this is just a temporary thing. And even whatever affliction we're going through is a temporary thing. But ultimately the Lord is going to see us through as long as we stay faithful to Him and we have our focus on the right object of faith, and we're understanding what the finished work of the cross is about.
0: Yeah, there is a vital, and we've got to take a break. But when we come back, I want to take a look at Psalm 9 and verse 10 and talk about it. because there is a promise in the Word of

0: God that says if we'll seek Him and we know His name, that we can find the help that we need. And I want to encourage you today, those of you traveling through anything, through any situation, there is an answer. And there is an inheritance that you have as a believer. You are not alone in that situation. And there is a right way to pray the will of God in your current situation. We want to talk about that when we come back. We'll be right back.
1: 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On March 27th, 2025, Brother Swaggart stepped into the studio to record what would unknowingly be his last studio session, Where the Roses Never Fade.
2: Where the roses never fade.
1: There is a river.
2: There.

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1: Looking for a city.
0: Where the Roses Never Fade features one of our singers, Joseph Larson. 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
2: But they that wait upon the Lord shall renew their strength. 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They shall walk and not faint. 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

0: All right, we are back. Our text has brought us to the place where Paul is preparing the believer how to walk in faith as he travels through this Christian experience. And sanctification oftentimes will involve a trial that teaches us how to depend upon our Heavenly Father and our inheritance. We are children of God. We have access to God, and He has access to us. But Psalm 9 and 10 has been very special to me in the last several years. And I want to bring some thoughts out here. And gentlemen, of course, your thoughts are welcome. They that know thy name, I'm going to stop there. The name of God represents who He is and honestly represents your inheritance. It represents what He can provide and what He has provided for us in Christ. So it's vital that you learn His name. His names are described to us in the Old Covenant, given to us, and each name is a description. When we pray in New Covenant time frame, Jesus said, pray after this manner, our Father which art in heaven. Notice, my Father which is in heaven, hallowed be thy name. David, you've taught this for years. Larry Lee taught it many years ago. I came across it then. You reinforced it. But the names of God initiate us to a recognition of who God is.
1: Exactly.
0: And right. what He has available right. to us.
1: Yeah. I've shared this before, but I heard someone say that the more that we know His names, the more that we praise Him for who He is, all right, according to His covenant benefits, covenant names, the more He becomes that to us in our experience.
0: Yeah.
1: And that's really the goal. I mean, it's one thing to know theologically that the Lord is our righteousness, or our sanctifier, our healer, deliverer, whatever. But to experience that personally, that's really the goal of the Holy Spirit, is to make that real to
0: right.
1: us so we can walk in it. So, yeah, that's a reality. And that's really where confession comes in. You know, yeah.

0: The confession principle, I know it's gotten a bad rap over the years because it's been taken totally out of context. You know, we don't create with our confession, but when we align ourselves with God's promises and confess them, they become more of a reality to us, and we can experience them
1: right.
0: and walk in them.
1: Right.
0: I've experienced that personally in my life, and I know you have.
1: Yeah, and especially as I was seeking God for my healing, I went back to that pattern. And mm-hmm. I've shared this before, but it's why I'm teaching you this now, or trying to. What I began to experience were times of prayer where it would sometimes take me maybe an hour, hour and a half, just meditating upon and thinking about who God said He was.
0: Mm-hmm. Mm-hmm.
1: Because He said, they that know Thy name will put their trust in Thee. I began to really think about, what does it mean? God is my provider.
0: Yeah.
1: Meditate on the fact that He's my shepherd, and travel
0: right.
1: through
0: right.
1: Psalm 23, of
0: sure.
1: course. Sometimes John 10 and Hebrews 13, but primarily Psalm 23,
0: right.
1: the Lord is my shepherd, I shall
0: yeah,
1: not
0: that's
1: want.
0: About the best I can get right there.
1: Yeah. And then Jehovah Shammah, the Lord is here. Guess
0: yes.
1: what? I'm not going through this alone.
0: Right.
1: He is
0: right.
1: always here for me.
0: Yeah.
1: Then for me, I went to Jehovah Shalom. He's my peace. So even in the midst of my trouble, in the midst of this fight with cancer, this fight for my life, Lord, You're my peace. You're my righteousness. Your imputed righteousness is from Christ. It resides upon me, in me. I'm justified. That's why I know I can talk to You without being eliminated. I'm being sanctified, Jehovah Mekadesh. Some say Mekadeshchem.

0: on in your situation, who God is never changes. He is forever Jehovah Rapha,
1: right,
0: whether you're sick or not.
1: Yeah.
0: He is forever Jehovah Nissi, the God who fights for you, whether you see him fighting or not. He is forever. Are you getting what I'm trying to say?
1: Right.
0: That's his name. That's what he is. That's what he does on behalf of his people. So when we come to know who he is and we know that he doesn't change, and we understand that this is a part of what my full inheritance will be when I get there, I don't hesitate to cry out and say, I believe you're the God that has forgiven all of my iniquity and healed all of my diseases. I believe that on the cross, Jesus bore my griefs and he carried my sorrows. I believe. See, now we're putting our trust in the one whose name we now better understand. And the beauty of it is, look at the second half of this verse. The Lord has not forsaken them that seek thee.
1: Yeah.
0: When you seek God and you seek after who he is and you come to know his name, I believe that the provisions of God are more frequently experienced by the people who will do that.
1: Exactly. Right.
0: I can't tell you what God is going to do in every circumstance and situation. There's no push the button and get something from God.
2: Yeah.
0: But if you come to know his name and you see him as the God that never changes and you see that who he is, listen, your inheritance isn't money and it isn't cars.
1: Right.
0: David, I think you said it earlier John said it, out of Genesis 15, God said, I am your exceeding great reward.
1: Right.
0: I am.
1: Right.
0: So who he is my inheritance.
1: Exactly.
0: He's my reward. Yeah. And if he's a God that is known as the God that heals, then I can go to my Father and say, I need healing now. I know that if I receive it, or when I receive it, as I have, the healing will only be temporary.
1: Yeah.
0: Sooner or later, John.
1: You know, the beautiful thing is that all of those names are fulfilled in Christ.
0: Yes.
1: He is made unto us, Paul said in 1 Corinthians chapter 1. And he gave several things, but that list could really go on.
0: Yeah,
1: and on.
0: Wisdom, sanctification,
1: yes.
0: Righteousness.
1: Redemption, right, yeah, right.
2: So the verse 23, the last part of that, the redemption of our
0: body. In Romans 8. Mm-hmm.
2: That is our foretaste. The healing is our foretaste, but the resurrection is the culmination. That's the consummation.
0: Yeah, yeah, and that's all what we're trying to get across to the people today. You have access to the potential of what you'll ultimately have for eternity.
1: Right.
2: So when you have this perspective of divine healing through the lens of the cross, through the lens of the names of God, what he has provided, that gives us a proper view of faith, because a lot of people want to teach on faith for healing as if somehow we can control God or tell God what to do,
1: mm-hmm.
2: but we recognize the sovereignty of
1: mm-hmm.
2: God.
1: There you go.
2: And that
1: right
2: his
1: there.
2: Sovereignty and that his will, which so we trust. Trust is the big word there. We trust in him. We say, Lord, you are Jehovah Rapha. We do believe that you are the healer. But whatever happens to us, the healing is the foretaste, but the resurrection is the ultimate culmination.
1: Right.
2: So
1: yes.
2: If you are to take me from this life and you don't experience the physical healing, you're still the healer because we live in that glorified state where we're reconciled back to God. So I don't know, maybe this is, I'm just thinking a lot about these names of God that you brought up, Jehovah Rapha, the healer, and Jehovah Jireh, the provider. These things all go together.
1: Yes, they do, yeah.
2: And Paul, even in our chapter in verse chapter 8, when we get to verse 32, he who spared not his own son, but delivered him up for us. That's Jehovah Jireh. He delivered his son for us for that ultimate resurrection that
1: right.
2: we will can be now reconciled back to God because of the blood of Jesus. And we can experience this foretaste, this healing, this divine healing that is available for us. So why does God not heal everybody we pray for ultimately?

0: That's up to his sovereignty.
1: That's right.
0: But we still trust in him, and we still both stand on the word, and we still expect healing.
1: I think that's important, that whenever we talk about healing, because I feel like if we're not careful, we can present healing in such a way that God is always going to heal us in this life when we pray for it.
2: Yeah.
1: The reality is he's not.
0: He's no. Not.
1: Thank God he did that for you. But you know what? It could have been in the sovereignty of God.
2: Yeah.
1: For whatever reason, it could have been God's will. It's time to take Lauren Larson home.
2: Yeah.
1: You have to be willing to accept that. See, that's where true faith comes in.
2: Yeah. You have
1: where
2: to
1: we say, God,
2: that.
1: I am yours. Yeah. You do with me whatever you want to do. If it's your will to take me right now, I'm ready to go. We got to have the mindset that Paul had.
2: I think we have to. It's the Hebrew boys. Lord, you can. But if you don't, I'm not going to give up on you. I'm still going to trust you.
3: Yeah.
2: I'm still, and this is why it's important to see that. I don't know if this is a correct separation of the word between will and purpose, but I've kind of jumped in that direction in my own mind. When I see something in my inheritance, I know that's God's will. Mm-hmm. Because eventually, at some point in time,
1: right.
2: I'm going to be totally healed. Yeah. That's God's will.
0: Yeah, that's good.
2: But God's purpose may differ from what I'm going to receive in eternity.
1: Right. Yeah.
2: So
1: right.
2: I think that purpose and will, even though they're probably inner, maybe I'm making a mole out of them, but I see it. You know, why do men that we love and know, and we could name their names today,
1: right.
2: why they prayed.
1: And they had faith.
2: They had faith.
0: Right.
2: But God's purpose was seen in a different direction.
1: Right. Right.
0: I think that's a good delineation because you can 100% say that it is God's will to heal.
1: Yeah, right.
0: It is God's will to heal, but God's purposes in his sovereignty may be different than what we think they are because ultimately God is in control.
1: Right.
0: I have prayed for people that were so... I had a friend of mine, she was my age, and when we were 42, she died of a brain tumor, and we prayed and prayed, and she went, you know, a couple of years, had a struggle with it, and we did everything we knew to do, and the Lord took her on to heaven, very godly lady, and ultimately she obviously was healed, but her life was a testimony of the grace of God. She was somebody who lived it and said, you know, if God heals me here on earth, then that's great, and if not, I'm still going to trust in it.
1: You know, I'm convinced that a lot of the references, the meaning of healing has to do with sin. God heals us 100% of the time from our sin sickness and our spiritual leprosy. Even the verse that we quote in 1 Peter, I think it's chapter 5, I believe it does deal with physical healing, but I think the main thing that Peter is talking about, because you look at the previous verse or two, he's talking about sin. By his stripes we are healed.
2: Yeah.
1: He heals us 100% of the time from our sin sickness and our spiritual leprosy.
2: Right.
1: But it's not always his will to heal our physical bodies in this life.
2: In this life.
0: What does it mean when we refer to Jesus as the great physician?
1: Well, he is the healer.
0: He's the healer.
1: Like
0: the
1: you just said, whether we're healed here or we're healed up there, we're going to be
0: healed.
1: I read
0: a book one time written by a very famous pastor, G. Campbell Morgan, a very famous book called The Great Physician. Mm-hmm. And it was published in the early 1900s. I was able to get a first edition copy. Mm-hmm. But he brings about the fact that the ultimate healing, what Jesus came, was to save us from sin.
1: Yes.
0: To save, so the spiritual, so there's both.
1: That's the most important
0: That's
1: when you think
0: important.
1: About it.
0: So the great physician is definitely, we believe in the divine healing, but the most important aspect is to save a sick humanity.
1: Yes,
2: right.
0: And to heal a sick humanity
1: right.
0: that was sick with sin, that was separated from God.
1: That's
0: so I believe it has both meanings.
1: Absolutely.
0: Sometimes in Pentecostal circles, we talk about the great physician in the terms of our physical healing, but he's the great physician because the world was sick and we needed a savior.
2: Right. Yeah.
0: And so this redemption, this reconciliation that you're talking, I do believe a lot of references to sickness and healing are referring to our spiritual condition, our spiritual state. Earlier when I read the Beatitudes, when I read verse 3, blessed are the poor in spirit. What does it mean to be poor in spirit? It means to have acknowledge and understand that you have nothing within yourself that you can save yourself. None of your works, none of your money, none of your education, none of your religious works is going to be enough to get you out of that state. So blessed are the poor in spirit. Theirs is the kingdom of heaven now, the kingdom, the foretaste and the culmination.
1: I think it's so important to bring a balance with the healing issue, because there's been the camp that, you know, well, if you have enough faith, you know, you're going to be healed every time. And if you don't get healed, that's because you didn't have enough faith. And
2: that's, we didn't have enough faith.
1: Or whoever.
2: Faith teachers even say of members of their family, I didn't have enough faith.
0: That's what I appreciate about Brother Larson's sessions on healing from earlier in the year. Go back and look it up on the app, look it up on YouTube, is the proper perspective of faith.
2: Well, it's a difficult thing because faith has to come. It's not something that's resident in us. It has to come. And one of the things, as I was seeking God for my healing, there were months of just coming to know His name.
0: Mm-hmm. Yeah.
2: I mean, literally months where I sat and meditated on His name, praised Him, worshiped Him, asked Him to exhibit these things, realizing that He was that. And it was in that atmosphere that I began to realize that while I had a theology of healing, physical healing, faith for healing wasn't necessarily present. Even faith for mine at that moment was not necessarily present. Jesus said, if you can believe it, Kenneth Hagin didn't say this first. Yeah. Jesus said it. Jesus. If you can believe it, all things are possible to him who believes. And I realized that I was like the father that stood before the disciples and wanted a demon cast out of his boy, and he couldn't do it, and they couldn't do it. And Jesus came down and said, what's happening? Because there was a ruckus going on. And the father said, I came to your disciples to help my boy, and I want him delivered, and they couldn't do it. And Jesus looked at him with compassion, and his, the father, just desperate, says, help us. Help us. Many of you in your situation like that today are looking at Christ, and you're saying, help me. Help me. And Jesus' answer to him was, if you can believe, all things are possible to him who believes. That wasn't a stringent, you don't have enough faith. It was an offer. It was a potential. And the father immediately says, okay, I believe. And then he looks at himself and he says, oh, wait a minute. Help mine unbelief.
1: Right.
2: See, the author and the finisher of our faith has to help us when it comes to believing for the provision. And Jesus honored his request and his humbleness, and he healed that boy right then and there. But in my search for my need at my time, I realized that I was struggling with believing. And then on April the 5th, 2025, I was reading through the book of Nahum. And God spoke to me through the scriptures and said, though I have afflicted you, I will afflict you no more. For now I will break his yoke from off you and burst his bonds asunder. And I said, God, is that, was that you talking to me? And I took it to heart and I began, that was in April 5th, began to pray that way. Lord, I'm believing. I'm believing. And this isn't something I conjured up. It's something I feel the Lord gave me. Faith cometh by hearing, a revelation, understanding what God is saying to you. When you seek His name, when you seek after His face, when you seek Him, God can speak to you about your situation and instruct you as to what to believe and even give you the faith that will bring you to a conclusion of your issue. And not everyone is going to receive what we hope that we receive.
1: You know, I was just thinking, I don't know if this applies, but I know we got to close here, but when there was someone that Jesus said that this sickness is not unto death. But this is what I want to, are there some sicknesses that are unto death because of God's
2: Absolutely.
1: Will and God's sovereignty?
2: Yeah. Absolutely. And so that is something we work into the equation. But when God speaks to you as you seek Him and he plants faith in you. I began to speak it. There's your confession principle.
1: Yeah.
2: I began to believe it. And my next scan, there was no cancer in my brain, no cancer in my blood, no cancer in my body. I will forever give God the glory for what he did. I didn't do it. I simply stood on what he had proclaimed. And you can do the same. Let God guide you and believe what God reveals to you. God bless you. Join us again on Monday.
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Hey, I tell you what, if you got Jesus with you, you're in the majority. Amen. Hey, boy, I feel that this morning. There's no other name. Hey, come on, let's sing that again. Well,

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Isn't he good? 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Aren't you glad you know him? Hey, no other name but the name of Jesus this morning. No other name but the name of Jesus.

0: Amen. I'm standing on his promises one by one. Would you stand? We're going to take up our tithes and the offerings for Family Worship Center. And go ahead. Come on, church. You can do better than that. And as the ushers are bringing the boxes, we want to say thank you for everything that you are doing. And we want to extend this invitation to all of you that are watching and listening somewhere around the world. If you want to participate in this offering, you can go online. You can see the information on the screen, or you can call that number as well. Let's go to the Lord in prayer. Father, we come before you, and we thank you for who you are and everything that you have done for us. We ask that you would bless the offering and bless the giver and meet every need. And we ask it in Jesus' name we pray. Amen and amen. Brought you around to drop off your tithes and the offerings into the boxes.
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1: 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That's Proverbs 16, 25. 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
1: You have your Bibles this morning. I want you to turn with me to the New Testament book of John. The Gospel of John. First chapter, reading one verse. Verse 29. John chapter 1, verse 29. The next day, John sees Jesus coming unto him and said, "Behold, the Lamb of God, which takes away the sin of the world." What a powerful statement. Behold, the Lamb of God, which takes away the sin of the world. And I want to use for a subject, ministering just for a few moments this morning, God's redemption plan. God's redemption plan. Let's go to the Lord in prayer. Heavenly Father, we come before you today in the name of Jesus. We thank you for everything that you've done for us. We ask for your help this morning, your leading, your guidance, and your anointing. Lord, we cannot do without the anointing of the Holy Spirit. We pray the convicting power of the Holy Spirit to move upon the hearts of those watching and listening somewhere around the world. And we give you the praise and the glory. And everyone said, amen. Amen. Regardless of what people think about Jesus Christ, regardless of what their opinions may be, there is one simple fact, and that is this man, Jesus Christ of Nazareth, has been the most dominant figure in Western culture for nearly 2,000 years. I want you to think about that. There have been people who have impacted this nation and even impacted the world. Some have even changed the course of history. But for many of those, they will fade away into the history books. And there might be even some that will fade away into obscurity. But you cannot say that about Jesus Christ. He has not faded away into obscurity. He has not faded away into some history book somewhere. And the reason is because there has been no one like this man, Jesus. Oh, come on, church.

No one spoke like him. No one taught like him. No one performed miracles as he did. He is unique in the fact of just 3.5 years of his earthly ministry. He literally changed the world. Oh, come on, church. We're talking about Jesus. We're not talking about some nobody. We're not talking about Muhammad. We're not talking about Gabriel Swaggart. We're talking about the Son of the living God, the Messiah, the Redeemer, Jesus Christ. There's no one like him. There has never been anyone like him. I remember just a few years ago, Time Magazine put out their 100 most influential people that has ever lived. And somewhere in the middle of the pack, they put Jesus Christ. I'm thinking to myself, he doesn't need to be just in the middle of the pack. There needs to be just one section, one person who is the most influential person who has ever lived. And no one even comes close to Jesus Christ. He is the most influential person who has ever walked this earth. But I understand that there are those that question who he is. They question what he is. They may even question his purpose. And this morning, I want to look at those three things: who he is, what he is, what he came to do. And when we look at this first question, who is Jesus? There are many references in Scripture that we can point to prove and to show just who Jesus Christ is. But I believe that one of the greatest verses to describe who Jesus is, and it's more of a paragraph, and I won't have time to go through all of that, is found in the first verse of the first chapter of the Gospel of St. John. John the Beloved, a man who walked with him, who watched him, who learned from him, who sat at his feet, who loved him, would write in this first chapter, first verse of the gospel that bears his name, in the beginning. I'm just going to stop here just for a moment. Those three words, in the beginning, are powerful because it shows us that Christ was pre-existent. Meaning that before creation, Jesus was. Oh, come on. Before the stars were hung in the sky, Jesus was. Before the sun was placed in the sky, Jesus was. Before the physical earth was even created, Jesus was in the beginning. Before time, because Jesus has no time. He's always been, always will. In the beginning. In the beginning. You want to know where this whole world came? Start reading the book. It'll show you that in the beginning, he was. Creation came from his very words. In the beginning was the Word. He was pre-existent, always has been. In the beginning was the eternal Logos. He is the living, breathing embodiment of the Word that I hold in my hand. He is, not was, but he is the Word.
In my preparation, I'm going to read something to you that's quite lengthy, but one scholar said this, and he wrote this, and I'm going to read it to you, just so bear with me here for a second. He said this right here. When it comes to that word, word, W-O-R-D, it was understood by both Gentile and Jew. The Jew saw a word as something more than a mere sound. A word was something active and existing. It was power. It possessed the power to express something, to do something. This is seen in many of the Old Testament references where the Word of God was seen as the creative power of God, the power that made the world and gave light and life to every man. The Gentiles or Greeks saw the word more philosophically. When they looked at the world of nature, they saw that things were not chaotic but orderly. Everything had its place and moved or grew in an orderly fashion, including the stars above the vegetation below. Therefore, the Greeks said that behind the world was a mind, a reason, a power that made and kept things in their proper place. This creative and sustaining mind, this supreme reason, this unlimited power was said to be the Word. The Word was also seen as the power that enabled men to think and reason. It was the power that brought light and understanding to man's mind, enabling him to express his confused thoughts in an orderly fashion. Now listen, more importantly, the Word was the power by which men came into contact with God and expressed their feelings to God. John utilized this common idea of the Jews and Gentiles to proclaim that Jesus Christ was the Word. John saw that a word is the expression of an idea, a thought, an image in the mind of a person. He saw that a word describes what is in the mind of a person. Thus, he proclaimed that in the life of Jesus Christ, God was speaking to the world. My Lord, I feel that. Speaking and demonstrating just what he wanted to say to man. John said three things. Now, bear with me here. It is a little lengthy. God has given us much more than just mere words in Holy Scriptures. God has given us Jesus Christ. The Word. As the Word, Jesus Christ was the picture, the expression, the pattern, the very image of what God wished to say to man. The very image within God's mind was the ideal man was demonstrated in the life of Jesus Christ. Listen, he was the perfect expression of all that God wishes man to be. I'm going to say that one more time. He was the perfect expression of all that God wishes man to be. Jesus Christ was God's utterance, God's speech, God's word to man. Jesus Christ was the Word of God who came down to earth in human flesh to bring man into face-to-face relationship with God. Jesus was the Word of God who came to earth to live out the written Word of God. Jesus Christ is the mind, the reason, the power that both made and keeps things in their proper order. He is the creative and sustaining mind, the supreme reason, the unlimited power. He is the unlimited power. Jesus Christ is the light, the illumination, the power that penetrates the darkness. He, the life and light of the world, is what makes sense of the world and enables men to understand the world. What am I saying? Who Jesus is? He is the Word.
He is the living, breathing Word of Almighty God. That which we study on a daily basis is not just a book. It is the Word of Almighty God. It is Jesus Christ. Hallelujah. He is the Word.

we're not talking about three gods or tritheism. We're speaking of one God in harmony, in unity, in three persons. God the Father, God the Son, God the Holy Spirit. And as such, Jesus was right there with God the Father, coexisted. He was not created. Come on now. I know some will say that he's lesser than the Father because he was created. No, he was not created. How can you create something that's never needs to be created? He's always been in the beginning. Once again, in the beginning, he was with God in triune unity and harmony, working together as one. One God, three persons, coexistent. Now, do you understand? Now, I want you to just bear with me for a moment here. I understand there are some that don't believe in the Trinity because the Trinity is not found, or the word Trinity is not found in the Bible, and they're right. However, when you even look in the Old Testament, there are times when the word Elohim is used, and it's not speaking of singular, it's speaking of a plurality. Let us make man in our image. As God is triune in nature, so are you. You are body, soul, and spirit. Oh, come on now. I wish I had some Pentecostals in the house this morning. God the Father, God the Son, let us make man in our image. Speaks of triune, the Trinity, the triune Godhead. You see, in the New Testament, when Jesus is baptized, God the Son, he's baptized, the heavens part, and God the Father speaks and says, "This is my beloved Son, in whom I am well pleased." And the scripture says that God the Spirit descended in the form of a dove. I don't know how much more clearer you can get on the fact that we serve a God who is plurality. He is God the Father, God the Son, God the Holy Spirit, one God, three persons. In the beginning was the Word, and the Word was with God. But you want to know who Jesus is? He doesn't stop there. Because John continues to explain and says, "And the Word was God." He is God. He is God. I want to say it one more time. He was not created. He is not lesser than. He is God, God the Son. He's God. We're talking about the one who spoke the worlds into existence. We're talking about the one who spoke creation. We're talking about the one who spoke light. We're talking about the one who formed man in his image. We're talking about the very creative power of God, Jesus Christ. He is God, represented in the Son. In the beginning was the Word, and the Word was with God, and the Word was God. He is God. He is 100% God. It's hard for us to comprehend this because we're human. Our minds can only comprehend so much. It's finite. And when you try to explain who Jesus is, the only thing you can resolve, only thing it results in, that he is God. He's not a man in regarding like you and I. That, well, I'll go into that in just a minute because that's a whole other point. So I'll deal with that in a second. But he is God. He is the creator. He is God. And it's hard for us to understand this, and especially to those who are unredeemed. He's not a man that is a figure that you wear on your necklace. He is God, and we worship him in spirit and in truth. We worship God through the name of Jesus Christ. The only way to get

Get to God is through Jesus Christ. The only way. You cannot get to God through any other means except through Jesus Christ. So if he's God, then what was he when he was here? Nearly 2,000 years ago. I'll tell you this way. He's the only 200% man that's ever lived. How do you figure that? Because as he was 100% God, he was also 100% man. How do we know that? Go to verse 14. Same chapter. John would continue, and you can put it on the screen. John chapter 1, verse 14. And the Word was made flesh and dwelt among us, and we beheld his glory, the glory as of the only begotten of the Father, full of grace and truth. We're speaking now of the incarnation. Now let me help you. He was not God before the incarnation. He was God before the incarnation, but when he was born, he never ceased to be God after the incarnation. He was God before the incarnation, God during the incarnation, God after the incarnation. He was 100% God, but why did he have to come and to become flesh? When we think of flesh, and I'm not speaking of that which is covering our body. I'm speaking of who we are. When you think of flesh, you think of something that is rotten, that is deteriorating daily, that is corrupted, that is totally, completely, hopelessly depraved. Now, I will say this. This is one point where we do agree with our Calvinist friends that man is totally depraved. But that's the only thing. Mankind is totally and completely depraved because of sin. One man caused all of us to be born in sin. One man. Now, we don't know if he made it to heaven or not. The scripture does not say. I hope that he did. But the scripture doesn't say. But through that one man, Adam, the first person ever created, our federal head, our first parents, if you will, through one man and his disobedience to God, brought the entirety of the human race down. Instead of bringing forth sons and daughters of God into this world, we now bring forth sons and daughters of man, born in original sin, controlled by the nature of sin. We are totally, hopelessly depraved. Sometime in eternity past, the Godhead, through foreknowledge, saw that they would create all of this. That they would create the heavens and the earth. That they would create the animal kingdoms, the plant kingdom. And that they would create his highest form of creation, man. And yet through foreknowledge, God, the Godhead, knew that this man, the federal head of the entirety of the human race, would fall. And I want you to think about this for a moment. What if God saw Adam
in his failure and said, I'm done with you. No hope, no forgiveness, nothing. Then that means all of us would be doomed. And even now, all of us without God are doomed. But God, through foreknowledge, saw all of this. But even in eternity past, God began to devise a way to redeem mankind. And that path was that God would become man to do what the first Adam could not do. I want to go back for a moment and talk about sin. Sin is such a powerful force. This past week, Jill and I and our kids and our family, with Jill's family, we went to Florida for a vacation, much needed vacation. And I was flipping the channels trying to find something to watch, and there was a show that has been on for I don't know how long, and they were showing clips of the upcoming season. A show called Intervention, and they showed just clips of young people. These were not adults. These were teenagers and young adults who were strung out on drugs. And they showed them as they would snort whatever it is that they would snort, smoke whatever it is that they would smoke, inject whatever it is that they would inject, trying to find a high. Not realizing the effect that that has upon not only them, but their families. And I heard one young man say this, I am hooked on, and he called the name of a drug, I believe it was fentanyl. I'm hooked. That's exactly what sin does. It hooks you. It begins as a pleasure. It begins as having fun. It begins as such a grand high, a great thing. But sooner or later, it no longer becomes a high and a good thing. It becomes a pleasurable thing. It doesn't continue to be pleasurable. It then continues into a form of a bondage to where you cannot shake it. And that's what sin does. The reason for all of man's inhumanities toward his fellow man is because of sin. The reason for the wars is because of sin. The reason for the drug addicts is the sin. The reason for homosexuality is sin. The reason for everything that plagues the human race is sin. And one man brought the entirety of the human race down. Paul would say in Romans chapter 5 that through one man, sin and death would enter. But thank God he didn't just put a period on that and just leave it and go on to another thought. He said through one man, grace and truth would come. Through one man, the free gift of salvation would come. And you see, the reason why God had to become man, to step out of glory and to walk amongst us in a world full of sin and degradation and hopelessness, was to do what the original Adam could not do. Now, I want you to think of this. Jesus Christ was God, but when he came here, he laid aside the expression of his deity while never losing the possession of his deity. He was God, but he had to be man. He could not speak redemption into being. He could not speak redemption or salvation. He had to act upon it. He had to do something. And whereas the first Adam failed, the second Adam, the last Adam, walked in complete perfection. How is that possible? I read it to you just a moment ago. He is God,
But while he was here, he was a man full of the Holy Spirit.

led by the Spirit, guided by the Spirit, direct. That means not a single unclean thought entered his mind. You know how it is. When you stub your toe, what do you say? Don't repeat it. You're in the house of God. And if you have, you can always ask for repentance. He never failed. He never sinned in word, thought, or deed. He had to have been perfect. And here's the thing. When he was born, he was not born as you and I were born, through the natural means of procreation. But the Holy Spirit spoke, and Mary conceived. And the reason was because his blood is unlike our blood. Our blood is tainted. It is tainted with sin. If Jesus Christ was born as you and I were born, then that would make him a mere mortal just like us, with the same blood as us. But because the Holy Spirit spoke and Mary conceived, his blood was perfect. Completely unsullied, untainted, absolutely perfect. He grew up walking perfectly. He was the very expression of God in human form. He walked amongst mankind, the fallen. Everywhere around him, people were fallen. Not literally, spiritually fallen. Born in original sin, tainted by sin, and yet he knew no sin. He was like us. He got tired like us. He grew hungry like us. He grew thirsty like us. He was touched with the infirmities, but yet knew no sin. All because of his ultimate purpose. Who was Jesus? He was God. What is he? He was man. God with us. Born of a virgin. 100% God, 100% man. Walked amongst us. Not really even to perform miracles, even though he did. Not really to teach, even though there was no teacher like him. That was not his purpose. His purpose is found in the text that I read to you. As John was baptizing, there were negative individuals that were around him. There were those that were seeking baptism from him. And I can see it in my mind's eye. The dramatic effect of him bringing down an individual into the water. And as he pulls them up, he's looking at them. And all of a sudden, something catches his attention in the distance. Yes, sir. And he stops. He stares. And everyone turns their head. And he raises that finger. And he points to the figure he sees coming towards him. And with a voice that rang through every one of those individuals, he would say, "Behold, look, the Lamb of God who takes away the sin of the world." Woo! Behold the Lamb. Why a lamb? Why a lamb? Why a lamb? Because at the very beginning, it was God's instructions for those who have failed to take a lamb.
It would had to be perfect. They had to inspect it. They had to look at it. They had to look through it. It could not have any imperfections. It could not have any markings. It had to be completely and utterly spotless. And that lamb would be offered as a sacrifice. And the hand of the man would come upon the head of that lamb, symbolizing that this lamb is taking upon this my sin. He's taken upon my shame, my sickness, all everything that's wrong with me. And when he said, "Behold the Lamb," this was the living, breathing embodiment of the sacrificial system. Everything that had been in place since the very beginning of time, the millions and millions, probably even billions of lambs that were offered in sacrifice, this one was the type. This one was the fulfillment of that type. Every one of those lambs represented who and what Jesus is and what he would come to do. And when John pointed that finger and said, "Behold the Lamb," he didn't say the Lamb of man, but he said the Lamb of God. God gave him, God gave this lamb to take away, to put upon himself and bear upon him the sin of the world. Now notice, in the sacrificial system, the blood of that lamb could only cover. It could not remove the sin of the individual. But this man walking towards John, he would say, "The Lamb of God who takes away." Not just covers. He doesn't just cover, but he removes it as far as the east is to the west. He takes away every sin, past, present, and future. And when you look at that word sin, he's not speaking, it's not sins plural. I know a lot of people say that, takes away the sins of the world. No, it's not just that word sins plural, meaning specific. It is singular, meaning the whole kit and caboodle. Every sin that has ever been committed, past, present, and future, he bore upon his shoulders. He took upon himself the sin of the world. To take away, to remove, that through the shedding of his perfect, innocent, spotless blood. And I am one that believes that he didn't just pour out a little bit of his blood, but he poured out all of his blood. The scripture says that the life is in the blood. That's you and I right now. And that was him. But the moment he poured out all of his blood, one drop, just one drop, just one drop was enough. One drop was enough. But thank God it wasn't just one drop. It was all of it. And with the pouring out of his life's blood, he took away the sin for anyone who would simply believe. I want to help you tonight or this morning. He did not die just for a select few. He didn't die just for a few that have been predestined, as some believe. He died for all. No matter if they accept him or not, he died for all. And for anyone just to take advantage of God's redemption plan, their whole life can be changed. Their address could change from hell

to heaven. Their name can be changed from sinner to saint. And the great thing about it is this: it doesn't matter what you've done. It doesn't matter the sins that you've committed. It doesn't matter how dastardly those sins may be that you have committed. It doesn't matter if you're the worst scum on this earth. Jesus died for you. It doesn't matter if you've been bound by drugs for 40 years. Jesus died for you. It doesn't matter if you've been bound by the bottle for 60 years. Jesus died for you. It doesn't matter if you've been bound by immorality. Jesus died for you. It doesn't matter what you've done in life. Jesus died for you. It doesn't matter what you think you might be. Jesus died for you. He died to give you life. He died to redeem you, to change your world. He did it not for himself, but for you. That if you just take advantage, he can wipe the slate clean. And he can create in you a clean heart. A new heart. A new creation in Christ Jesus. Your old life is gone. And a new life will come. Singers and musicians, come on back. I want to share with you a story. True story. It was right after the song "There's Room at the Cross for You" became a staple in the church. It was in the country of Germany. A man who lived a life of sin. Who tired and weary. He was sitting in his apartment complex, in his apartment room. And all he could think about is what a mess of his life that he had made. And he thought to himself, "I'm through. I'm done. Cannot go on life like this any longer." And he had a revolver sitting before him. And he made up his mind that "I'm going to take this revolver and I'm going to end my life." Let me stop here and say this. I know that there may be some of you watching. That is your current train of thought right now. You may look at yourself and you may say you've made a mess of life. And you want to end it all. Just hang on for a moment. He thought to himself, "I don't want to do it here. I don't want anybody to find me. I don't want my family to find me. I don't want my friends to find me. I don't want anyone to find me." And there was a body of water, a lake, a river of some sort that ran through his town. And he said, "I'm going to walk through town and I'm going to arrive at that destination and I'm going to put myself over the railing and I'm going to take that revolver and stick it in my mouth and pull the trigger and let my body fall into that river and let it be swept away." He got up the nerve, he put the revolver in his back pocket and he began to open up the door and he walked outside. He began to walk through town. The devil was in his ear. His head was down. He wasn't paying attention to anything, and all of a sudden, he heard something in the distance coming from a storefront.
It was music. At first, he dismissed it, but as he got closer, the words began to come through those doors and out into that town. And he stood there for a moment. He began to listen. And at that moment in time, there was a church that was meeting. And he heard these words coming from that building. There's room at the cross for you. There's room at the cross for you. Though millions have come, this is what stopped him. There's still room for one. There's room at the cross. Barreled through those doors, and in the middle of that song, he yelled, "Stop! Stop! Please stop!" And through brokenness, he said, "Is that true? Is there still room for me?" And that preacher looked down and said, "Oh, yes, son, you've come to the right place." Fell to his knees and he began to sob, and through bitter tears he said, "I don't know if it's really true or not, because you don't know what I've done." And that pastor had sense enough to grab him by the shoulders and said, "No, son, you don't know what he's done for you. I'm here to tell you, though millions have come, there's still room for one. There's still room at the cross for you." I want every head bowed and every eye closed, and no one looking around. I don't know your heart this morning, and I don't know what you've come here with, the baggage that you've come with, the heartache and the pain. But I'm here to tell you that Jesus Christ will set you free. Is there anyone in this building here this morning that would say, "Pastor Gabe, I need prayer. I need to make things right with God"? If that's you, just slip up your hand right now. Anyone in this building, there's a hand. Anyone else? Anyone else? I won't belabor the point. Anyone else that says, "I need to make some things right"? There's a hand. Anybody else? "I need to make things"? There's a hand. "I need to make things right with God." There's another. I'm here to tell you right now, don't let this chance and opportunity pass you by. For those that are watching and listening somewhere around the world, you need to make things right with God. This is your chance. This is your time. Would everybody stand? Everyone standing. I want those who raised your hands just as a sign of faith. I know that it may be tough, but I'm going to ask you, as we sing this song, "There's Room at the Cross for You," if you raise that hand, just walk on down to this front. If you can right now, come on, come on, just right now as they sing it, "There's this room is for you.

I know that there are those that came forward here this morning to make things right, but I want to speak to our audience that is watching and listening. There are some of you that are watching me at this present time, and you're sick and tired of being sick and tired. You've wasted so much time on things that are unnecessary. God is dealing with your heart. I'm here to tell you, God loves you. He loves you. It doesn't matter what you've done in life, God loves you. And He made a simple way for you to have a right relationship with Him, and that is through Jesus Christ. Now, in a moment, I'm going to ask those that came forward and those that are watching and listening to raise your hands as a sign of surrender. And I want you to say a simple prayer after me, known as the sinner's prayer. But you need to understand that saying words will not save you. It's believing these words that's what's going to save and change your heart and change your life. You need to know that God loves you. Your past is about to be the past. It's about to be buried. And a new man is about to be risen. This is your chance. This is your opportunity. Now say it with me and believe it with all of your heart. Raise your hands, those that are here, those that are watching and listening, just stretch forth your hands. And those in the auditorium, stretch forth your hands to these and stretch forth your hands to that television camera right now and believe it with all of your heart.

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1: The way I've lived.
2: The way I've lived.
1: The things that I've done.
2: The things that I've done.
1: Forgive me.
0: Forgive me.
1: Wash me.
0: Wash me.
1: Cleanse me.
0: Cleanse me.
1: From all unrighteousness.
2: From all unrighteousness.
1: With my mouth.
2: With my mouth.
1: I confess.
0: I confess.
1: The Lord Jesus.
2: The Lord Jesus.
1: In my heart.
2: In my heart.
1: I believe.
2: I believe.
1: That God raised Jesus,
2: God raised Jesus
1: from the dead,
2: from the dead,
1: and he is alive.
2: And he is alive.
1: And right now,
2: and right now,
1: at this moment,
2: at this moment,
1: I can say,

A praise right now. For those that are watching and listening, if you said that prayer, call the number on the screen. Go online. We want to send you this booklet entitled, What Must I Do to Be Saved? Postage paid, free of charge. Go to that phone right now. Tell someone you love them. Sing it right now. We love you. Jesus, God bless you. We'll see you tonight, 6 o'clock.

0: 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It's the Message of the Cross, 7 days a week at 7 a.m. Central Time. 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
1: Under Holy Spirit conviction, the sinner knows he needs a Savior, so he turns to the cross and puts his faith in Jesus Christ. Yet, when that new convert fails the Lord and sins, as all believers do, he works to follow rules and regimens that he believes will win him victory over the world, the flesh, and the devil. But instead, he loses again and again. So what must the believer do to triumph? In this extraordinary book, The Yoke of Bondage, written by evangelist Jimmy Swaggart, readers will learn how faith moved from the finished work of Christ summons believers to never-ending bondage. 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

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God looked down through time. 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

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Tell them, when you saw me, oh Lord, I was on my way. One more time. If you should get to heaven before I see that land, help me a little bit, Aaron, if you will. Listen to the

our endless day. 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

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God is faithful as it regards every promise he has ever made. He will be faithful to keep that promise. Glory to God. What he has said that he will do, that he will do. Glory. Sing that chorus again, please.

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That ought to make you happy. That ought to make you shout. That ought to make you praise God. When you got up this morning, God hasn't changed. He's the same today as he was yesterday. Well, great is

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glory. 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
2: Oh, what a wonderful...

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Glory be to the name of the Christ. Hallelujah to the Lamb of God. We love you, Master. All over this Colosseum, irrespective of who you may be, I want us to have an old-fashioned fellowship meeting, and I want you to hug some necks and shake some hands and give your friends and neighbors around you the biggest smile in the world. I don't believe God places any stock in long faces. Oh, long face, gloomy, glummy religion has no place with Jesus Christ. He said, I'm come that you might have life and have it more abundantly.

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I don't think I've ever enjoyed myself anywhere, anytime, any place than I

Both Friday night and last night, you people, you preached me to heaven and back about 10 times. Oh, hallelujah. I couldn't quit. I kept trying to find the caboose to that thing, and I couldn't stop. Glory. Jesus is Lord. Jesus is Lord. It has just been such a delight to be here. You've been so gracious and so kind, and I want to say this. You know, I saw people. I came up to the pick up Dr. Gray at about 11:45, and I saw folk lined up at the front door. I don't know where the front of this thing. I guess it's out there. And he said, "Well, Brother Swaggart, some of them have been there since 10:00 this morning." And every time, sooner than that. Every time I see people that will get in line to wait that long to get in church, I feel very small. I'll be frank with you. Very little, very insignificant, and a lump comes in my throat, and I say, Lord, I can't meet their need. I can't slake their thirst. I cannot satisfy their hunger. And they didn't come to see me. They came to see Jesus, the King of Kings, the Lord of Lords.

Dottie Rambo wrote a song some years ago. She's written a lot of them that's been very, very good. And it simply says, I've never been this homesick before.

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Praise the Lord. 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He's coming, he's coming, he's coming. Yes, he is. There is not a one of us, and there is not a mother's son that's ever been born that was worthy of the grace and the love of Jesus Christ. But because of his unmatching love, he has saved us, cleansed us, and washed us, unworthy of the blood.

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Daniel saw it. Jesus said, it's here. This is the day. Ladies and gentlemen, Janet Pascoe.

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4: If you have your Bibles, would you turn with me to the book of 1 Samuel. 1 Samuel chapter 16, starting with the first word and reading just the one verse. We will be praying for believers to receive the baptism in the Holy Spirit immediately after the message today, believing God for a great number to be baptized in the Holy Ghost. And the Lord said unto Samuel, 1 Samuel 16:1, and the Lord said unto Samuel, how long wilt thou mourn for Saul, seeing I have rejected him from reigning over Israel? Fill thine horn with oil and go. I will send thee to Jesse the Bethlehemite, for I have provided me a king among his sons. I want to take my subject from the words given by the Lord unto Samuel a tiny bit over 3,000 years ago, fill thine horn with oil and go. The oil was a type of the Holy Ghost. God used the prophets of old. They would take a ram's horn, a curved horn, fill it up with oil at the command of God, and this is what is meant here by that which I have read unto you. And the one that God selected, they would take that horn of oil and pour it over his head. The oil would flow down over his head, face, shoulders, down over his body. It must have been close to a pint or more of oil. And it was a signification that the Lord had placed his approval upon and called a certain person and then anointed them to carry out the work that he had called them to do. Today we have a much better covenant based on much better promises. Thank God we don't have to go through that ritual, because the Holy Ghost has taken up abode within our hearts and within our lives. But the intent is the same. He still speaks from heaven. He still talks to to individuals. He doesn't have to go around by a prophet or a priest to do it. He can go directly to the person, if you're filled with the Spirit, speak to you, and then anoint you as the Holy Ghost flows within your heart and life to carry out the work that He has called you to do. And He told Samuel, fill thine horn with oil and go. Hallelujah. those are fighting words. Praise God. Would you bow your heads as I have used for a subject, fill thine horn with oil and go. Let us pray. Father, as we minister today, we would ask that You would rise up big within us. Help us to be the mouthpiece, the voice of Thine approval, that You may speak unto this people. I'm asking that the Holy Ghost would hard come upon every individual here, and that while we preach, there would be such a hunger that would fill the hearts of people, such a thirst

that they would not be satisfied with anything less than the mighty baptism in the Holy Ghost. And I'll ask you to help me and help them as we endeavor to lift up thy magnificent name. We ask it in the name of Jesus, and everyone said amen and amen. A short time ago, we were in the country of Israel. We were doing some taping for particular purposes. We were a little bit west of the city of Jerusalem. Israel is such a different place from most anywhere else in the world. You can stand on, they're not really mountains, they're hills, but you can stand on the top of one of those hills, myriads of them, and just see, it seems like forever. You can look and see a city over here, a town here, and as I was standing there that day, directly in back of me as I was standing was the beautiful city of Jerusalem spread out. In front of me, the way I was standing, was where Solomon had received the call of God and had been given the promise of God that he would be given extensive wisdom, more so than any other man had ever been given, there at Gibeon. Immediately to my left was the fabled road to Emmaus. And Emmaus, where Jesus appeared to Cleopas.

walk with them, and the Bible said their hearts burned within them. And then a little distant ahead was the valley of Adullam, where the sun stood still and the moon stood still, and God fought for Joshua as he had never fought for a man before or since, his word says. To my right was Saul's fabled headquarters. You could stand and look at it and see it, where he had made his encampment and where he had brought in the young shepherd lad by the name of David. And Saul never defeated the Jebusites, and their bastion of power and strength was immediately behind me on the corner of the eastern wall of Jerusalem. But I looked around, and there, just within touching distance, was Samuel's tomb. Tradition says he was buried there at Ramah. One of the greatest prophets that ever lived. He was the Old Testament's John the Baptist. He introduced the earthly David as John the Baptist introduced the heavenly David. Hallelujah, glory to God. And I stood there waiting for the television people to finish their work. And I guess locked in my own thoughts, thinking of this mighty man of God, of whose text and voice of God pertaining to him that I read to you today. The message that we preach today, I believe Samuel would have felt right at home with it. I believe that David that he anointed would have felt right at home with it. I believe that Jesus, as he preached 2,000 years ago, would have felt right at home with this message because it is God's word. First of all, I want you to see the mighty prophet Samuel as he sits after the demise, not the physical death, but

understood that Saul doing this would cause untold sorrow and defeat by Israel's enemies to come upon God's chosen. He knew all of this. It looks like the end of the world has come. It looks like that everything is down the tubes, as we would use in today's parlance. It looks like it's over. No one's living for God. The church is backslidden. There is no prophet in the land. And Samuel mourns in sadness and rejection. And his heart breaks within him. I want to say some things this afternoon and prayer this morning. I believe that God gave to me that will be somewhat sharp. I don't like to preach some of the things that I preach. If I had my choice, I would choose a lot differently than the things I say, but I'm not really the preacher. The Holy Ghost is. All I do is cry and weep before God to try to get His word and then to give it to you, irrespective of what it is. Sometimes I shake inside. Sometimes I tremble inside. Sometimes my stomach ties up in knots and I'll say, God, do you know what it means if I say what you've told me to say? He used to answer me when I asked that. He no longer does. I think he feels that I should know whatever it means. That's not my business. My business is just, thus saith the Lord.

This world today is in a state of flux. At the time of the Reformation, when Luther, against what looked like to be insurmountable odds, stepped out and said, "Here I am, here I stand. If I die, I die." But that former Catholic priest said, "The just shall live by faith."

country after country, people after people, heart after heart, by the multiplied multiplicities of millions. Protestantism was born. In the last few years, at the turn of the century, really, the mighty power of the Holy Ghost fell as a result of men crying to God. Because even then, the major Protestant efforts had started to cool off. Few men were hearing from God. The mighty Methodist Church, that maybe there's never been anything like the Methodist Church, started by Wesley, really started by the Holy Ghost. Maybe there's never been anything quite like it. There wouldn't even be a United States of America today as we know it had it not been for the mighty Methodist firebrands that carried revival from one coast to the other in this nation. But she cooled. Spiritual lukewarmness, degradation set in. And to the cry of the hunger of men's hearts, God poured out His Spirit. It's a terrible thing when individuals, when men that have been called of God, as Saul was called of God, when they reject that which God has sent. And that's exactly what happened to most of the major denominations in this world of Christendom. They rejected the Holy Ghost. They rejected it, and that rejection, even though thousands and thousands and thousands and hundreds of their preachers have been baptized in the Holy Spirit here, there, and yonder, but by and large, there has been a rejection, and it has intensified in the past few years. It has set its theological feet in concrete and said, "We will not move." And when that happens, God is not stopped. God does not come to a grinding halt. God keeps right on going. He just leaves mighty, rich, powerful denominations, just leaves them. Let them go where they want to go. Let them do what they want to do, because He will not bend His word for anybody. The wind is blowing. The wind is blowing. Almost all, and maybe I could say without fear of exaggeration, all of the major denominations in Christendom have by and large rejected the Holy Ghost. They ought to be mourning. They ought to be weeping. They ought to be sobbing. They ought to be crying, but they aren't. They aren't. And I want to say this, and I want you to get it good. What preachers are watching this poor, stumbling preacher endeavor to minister, listen to me good. I don't care how big your building is. I don't care how plush it is. I don't care how educated and cultured and refined you are. I don't care how much you know about biology and chemistry and history and theology. I don't care. Without the mighty power of the Holy Ghost, you aren't going anywhere. You aren't going to do anything. You aren't going to say anything. You aren't going to have anything. You aren't going to be anything, because it's the power of the Holy Ghost that makes us what we ought to be in Jesus Christ. And I'm going to make another harsh statement. I mean, it's just as hard as granite. But I mean what I'm talking about, and God's told me to tell you. If you are in a church that has said, "We don't want the Holy Spirit, we won't have it," leave. You had better get out of it as quickly as you can. Your mother may have belonged to it, your grandmother and your grandfathers and your progenitor and everybody

You know, may have been that particular brand all as far back as you can remember. But you'd better get on your knees before God and say, God, lead me to a church. Help me to find one somewhere where the glory of God is real, where Jesus is real, where the power of God is real, where God speaks to men, where His Spirit fills their hearts and lives, where the glory fills the soul. Now that's a fearsome statement, because we get comfortable in our religion. I mean, we get comfortable in it. We don't like to change. We don't like to move. But I'm not talking about tiddlywinks. I'm not talking about how your little girl's going to comb her hair to meet the style and the trend of the coming season. I'm not talking about, sir, whether your coat's going to have two buttons or one. I'm talking about your eternal soul. I'm talking about your soul. And I want to tell you this. I would rather be under a tree, having to hold some pasteboard over my head to keep off the rain if the glory of God was there, than to be in $100 million cathedral where the glory of God was not there. I know this is not a popular gospel, I realize that, and I know I'm troubling some of you, but that's my business. I'm called to do that. I'm a troubler. I'm here that you can't sleep at night. I'm here that you can't get it out of your mind. I'm here that you wake up at 2:00 in the morning and you feel it. I'm here that when you go to that old mausoleum you call a church and you sit there and God left it 5 years ago, 50 years ago, that you'll get miserable, that you'll get so miserable you can't stand it. You say, Jimmy Swaggart, my church is fundamentalist. I don't care if it's got fundamentalist written on your underwear. If it doesn't have the power of the Holy Ghost, it isn't really fundamentalist. You hear what I'm telling you? You say, I'm fundamentalist. We believe all the Bible. If you believe all the Bible, you'll have the Holy Ghost. You'll be filled with the Holy Ghost. The gifts of the Spirit will work in you. The word of knowledge, the word of wisdom, the gift of faith, the gifts will flow through you. The power of God will flow through you. I was talking the other day. I'm being diplomatic now. I was talking the other day to one of our professors in our college. He holds an earned doctorate, just like Dr. Gray does. He was attending one of the major theological seminaries in the nation. He had finished all of his studies. He was writing his thesis to get his doctorate, and his thesis was on the fallacy of speaking in tongues. How absurd it is, how foolish it is, how untheological it is. And I'll make it very brief. Right in the middle of all of that garbage, Jesus baptized him in the Holy Ghost with the evidence of speaking with other tongues as the Spirit of a holy God gave the utterance. Now, I mean, you try those shoes on for a while. I mean, he's gone to school for 99 years. He's graduating from one of the most prestigious seminaries in the world. And he's got his thesis half written. Point number one. It passed away with the apostles. Point number two, it passed away with the first 100 years. Point number three, when the canon of Scripture was completed, it passed away.
Point number four, it may come back tomorrow, but it ain't for us today. Point number five, it may even be of the devil. Now think on that one a bit. If it's of the devil, it's the only thing the devil has that makes you read your Bible and love Jesus with all of your heart and never want to miss a church service and just fall in love with Jesus Christ like you've never fallen in love before. And I mean, he's pastoring one of the largest churches in the state. Not Louisiana, another state. One of the largest churches. If I call the name, every one of the whole world belongs to that church. There are more those people than there are people. He thought, Lord, what am I going to do? What am I going to do? How many worlds turned upside down? He can't deny what he's got. He wouldn't deny it for anything in the world. He finally told his wife, she said, oh, my Lord, we've had it. You've gotten off. How in the world did you get into that? What happened to your thesis? He said the book of Acts replaced it. He didn't tell his church, big, beautiful, stately colonial building, over 1,000 people in attendance. He didn't tell his church. But a few days after he was baptized in the Holy Spirit, his pianist said, I want to talk to you, doctor. He said, yes, ma'am. People were filing out. She said, something's happened to you. He said, oh, my Lord. He said, well, what do you mean? She said, he hadn't told her. He hadn't told anybody in the church. Not a soul knew about it. She said, something has happened to you. He said, what do you mean? She said, you pray differently. You pray differently. He said, well, I don't understand. She said, you prayed before like you were acquainted with him, but now you are praying like he lives within your heart, like you have an intimate relationship with him. You're preaching different, you act different, you talk different, you walk different. I'm here to tell you the baptism in the Holy Ghost will change your heart. It'll change your life. It'll change your being. It'll change your soul. It'll change your spirit. He finally had to tell her, and he finally had to tell the whole church, Jesus has baptized me in the Holy Spirit with the evidence of speaking with other tongues. They gave him fellowship, all right. It was the left foot. Glory. Hallelujah. I'm going to talk to the camera for just 1 minute. It doesn't have anything to do with you. 10,000 people here, it's for you. A lot of you preachers watching me right now, you're so hungry for the Holy Ghost, you don't know what to do. You want it so bad. You're so sick and tired of deadness and dryness. Your soul is empty, and you want it. But you know why you haven't received it? It's because of pride and pension. You don't want to give up your pension, and your pride stands in the way.

swimming, you'll find the God of might and miracles is alive, and he'll meet your every need, and he'll fill your soul to overflowing with the Holy Ghost and fire. Some of you have been baptized in the Holy Spirit. You're still trying to go to that old tomb you've been going to for years. That old mausoleum. I'm serious. You're still trying to hang in there. You're doing missionary work. No, you ain't. Your old stinking pride's got a hold of you. That's what's wrong with you. You don't want your mama to know it. You don't want your relatives to know it. You don't want others to know it, that you speak in tongues. And you're drying up inside spiritually. Drying up. This may not be what the others preach, but I'm telling you, find a live chicken somewhere. The one you're under is dead. The old hen is dead. She's not going to hatch any eggs. She's dead. Dead, dead, dead, dead. Bury the thing. That's the only thing you can do with it is bury. Now. I'm going to say something else. It's kind of rough. There was a time that if the church was Pentecostal, almost, few exceptions, but almost if it was Pentecostal, Assembly of God, Church of God, Four Square, Pentecostal, Holiness, Independent, Full Gospel, whatever it was, you could be pretty sure that the glory was there, but no more. No more. Just because it has a certain name written on the door that's supposed to be Pentecostal doesn't mean it is. Now, what I'm saying is fighting words. It won't make you fight, but it'll make preachers get mad at me, but I can't help it. When you go to look for a church, you find one that's got the glory in it, that's got the power of God in it, where that preacher has the glory in his soul and the power of God in his soul, and something is in his heart, and the Spirit moves in the church. Now, do you understand me? Samuel was mourning. God said, Samuel, get up. Quit sitting there with your old face so long you could eat oats out of a half-inch gas pipe. Down. I mean, it's bad enough for a church member to get down, but a preacher to get down, that's down. Especially a prophet of God, down. Just, man, it's no need going to church. Nothing's going to happen anymore. Hallelujah. Whole thing's gone. Whole thing's over. Days of revival are ended. We'll never see it again. God said, get up, get up, get up. Here's what I want to tell you. Samuel thought the whole thing was down the tubes, and the greatest day that Israel would ever know was about to dawn. It was about to dawn. Whenever the devil comes in, preachers, to tell you it's hopeless, you can't have anything in this northeast corridor of the United States, it's over with, it'll never happen, it's too dead, it's gone, gone, gone, you tell a devil he's a liar. I believe the greatest moment that the northeast corridor of the United States has ever known is about to dawn, and thousands upon thousands are going to get saved and baptized in the Holy Ghost and healed by the power of Almighty God. All God is looking for is a Samuel that's got a horn that he can fill with oil.

that are God. It can be you, you, you, you, you, you, you, you, you. He's just looking for a Samuel. He's not knocking on the doors of denominations anymore. He is looking for a Samuel. You may feel down, but he said, fill thine horn with oil and go, go, go, go, go, go, go. Glory to God. The oil, as I have mentioned, is a type of the Holy Ghost. Let me tell you something. Now, let me just stir your tremendously impacted intellectual minds. Both of you. One writer wrote not long ago, had nothing to do with God, had nothing to do with religion, had nothing to do with the Bible, had nothing to do with Jesus Christ. He wrote, his book was a bestseller. He said, at the turn of the century, something happened in the world. He said, I don't know what it was, I don't know what it is, no one knows what it is, but it seemed like that the minds of men suddenly were enlightened. And he went on to say how that 95 or 98, whatever it was, percent of the inventions that the world has come about has taken place since the turn of the century. Not meaning that none happened before, but most have happened since. He said it was like an explosion of illumination. And most of those inventions came from the USA. Now, that was about the time that hungry hearts crying out to Jesus were baptized in the Holy Ghost. And God started to pour out His Spirit in this world in a greater measure than ever before. He'd always poured it out ever since the day of Pentecost. But in a greater measure, it exploded at the turn of the century. Now, I want you to correlate the two. All of the creativity of man's intellect really comes from the Spirit. I'm a little off my subject, but I'm really on it. 99% of the inventions in this world have come from England and the USA. Why? Why? Use your head a little bit. Because these two countries, England's about gone, but these two countries are the ones that have opened their doors to the gospel of Jesus Christ and the power of the Holy Ghost. Now, what I'm about to say will sound dumb to some of you. Will sit back and laugh. Oh, no, no, no. That's all right. I can't help it if I'm so much smarter than you. I can't help that. How did all this start? I was in Los Angeles the other day. I went to 312 Azusa Street. It's nothing there now. There's some buildings there, but the old ramshackle place is gone. But in that little old poor, tumble-down, decrepit building that the world would have turned up their nose at, hungry hearts started together. And God started, this was at the turn of the century, started baptizing people in the Holy Ghost. Frank Bartleman, if you heard the message this morning, you heard a little bit about it. Frank Bartleman started writing about it. It appeared in religious publications and it spread all over the world. In Topeka, Kansas, in an old building known as Stone's Folly, built by a millionaire, multimillionaire named Stone. He ran out of money before his mansion was completed and they had to stop. It turned it into a Bible school. The last week of 1899, Charles Parham, the president of the school, had to go on a week's journey, a week's visit to try to raise money for the school. The students came to him. They were coming to him constantly saying, we want to know about the Holy Spirit. We don't understand about the Holy Spirit. We want to know about it. It was a holiness school, and we want to know about the Holy Ghost.
He said, well, I can't tell you too much about it. Just read the book of Acts and reread it and read it and reread it and read it. And they did that. And about 2 minutes after midnight, New Year's night, 1900, the students were praying. They'd prayed most of the day. They'd prayed all that night. And about a few moments after 12 o'clock midnight, if that has any meaning, I don't know, a young lady by the name of Agnes Osmond slumped over and started to speak with other tongues as the Spirit of God gave the utterance. Now, I'm telling you this, all of the tremendous, and it was happening in Houston, Texas, far off China, almost simultaneously, all of this that took place that the world would not have given a second glance at started the tremendous illumination that has taken place in this world that has made America and other countries the mightiest nations on the face of the earth. Not because of Harvard or Yale or Princeton, but because Hungry Heart said, we want the Holy Ghost in our nation and in our cities and in our people and above all in our hearts and in our churches. The Lord filled me with the Spirit when I was 8 years old. And I was thinking about this the other day. It's amazing to me. I can't really understand it in my mind. I can only understand it by revelation. I was 8 years old. My little granddaughter's 8 years old. And I know an 8-year-old child has a good bit of smarts. I know that. But it's as plain to me, and I've only told it one time in my life, it's as plain to me as if though it happened a week ago. I had been saved, and I grew hungry for the Holy Spirit. I won't go into detail. But here, I said all of this, that to say this. I remember I was seeking for the Holy Spirit. I didn't know then what I know now. If I had known then what I know now, I could have received much sooner. But I didn't know. And no one was there to tell me. And I remember in our little church, and maybe you still do, we do, we would take prayer requests. You still do that? Ask the people how many, you know, needs prayer and whatever. We did that in our little church. And people would get up and say, pray for Bill and pray for this and pray for that and whatever. Wasn't a large church, small. And then the pastor would say, now let's everybody pray that these needs will be met. I was only 8 years old, but I would stand there. I was wrong, but I wasn't much wrong about what I'm about to tell you. I would stand there, and most of the time, I was on the front row, either on this side of the church, one aisle down the middle, or on the other side. I mean, I was right on the front, because the moment they said, in our church, you see, I don't know how you do it now, and we don't do it, none of us quite like that now, and maybe we were wrong then, but everything led to the altar service. No, most of y'all are too young to remember that. Everything led to the altar service. You say, what are you talking about? I mean, the preacher preached everything was to, first of all, how many needs to be saved? Then bring them in. And then the next one would be, how many needs to be baptized in the Holy Ghost? And then we would come. And I would be on the front row because I wanted to be the first one in the altar. And whenever they would take those prayer requests, I wouldn't pray. I was 8 years old, gentlemen, but I wouldn't pray. He would say, let's pray for Sister Smith, she's sick. Let's pray for Brother Johnson, he's on a trip. Let's pray for this. Let's pray for the missionaries. I wouldn't pray. Because in my little childish mind, I thought, I'm not filled with the Holy Ghost yet. And I don't have enough power to pray. Now, I was 8 years old, but man, I wasn't much wrong. I don't have much power to pray. And Lord, I'm not praying until you fill me with the Holy Ghost. Now, I don't know how sound that was scripturally or theologically, but brother, that's the way I felt. I wanted it so bad, and I received a few days later. And man, when they took the prayer request then, I said, Lord, here I am. I'm filled with the Holy Ghost, and let's pray for those missionaries now in Africa, and let's believe God for the sick to be healed. Glory to God. And I mean, man, everything I prayed for, I got it.
I was 8 years old, but if the Lord would have just let me in a little more, I could have gotten much more. But I didn't know what to ask for. Everything I asked for, I got it. I sat in church one night, and the evangelist was playing the piano. Oh, give me 5 minutes. I'm going to wait. I'm going to be through. And I watched him roll his fingers down the ivories. And I sat up there. I was 8 years old. And I said, Lord, I want that. I want you to teach me how to play the piano. I said, I've got the Holy Spirit now. Hallelujah. And I want you to teach me how to play the piano. I believe I had the Holy Ghost. I could ask him for whatever I wanted, and he would give it to me. And he never turned me down. He never failed me. Everything I asked him to do, he said in his word, whatever you ask in my name, I will do it. I made him a couple of promises. I said, Lord, I'll never use it in a nightclub. That's the only sin I knew anything about. I was 8 years old. And I've kept that promise. I'll never use it. And I went up after church. To make it short, in 6 months' time, I could play. I mean, I went to a teacher. My mom and daddy said, you got to go take some lessons. And they hired Mr. Griffith. Poor man. And he was going to teach me music. And I'm not saying you shouldn't take music. I'm just talking about my own experience. I remember he had a mustache. Wavy black hair. Couldn't play a piano worth peanuts. It was pitiful. He says, I still see it. He says, I said, oh, I can beat that. I sat down to that piano. Glory. He said, go on home, boy. I can't tell you anything. Hallelujah. Hallelujah. Hallelujah. I'm talking about the power of the Holy Ghost. Our preachers need the Holy Ghost. Our Sunday school teachers need the Holy Ghost. Our choir directors need the Holy Ghost. Our deacons need the Holy Ghost. Our ministers need the Holy Ghost. Our people need the Holy Ghost. Our little children need the Holy Ghost. Our grandpas need the Holy Ghost. Everything I asked him, I was 8 years old. I said, Lord, I want to be an evangelist. He wrote it down. I didn't know where any country in the world was but Japan and Africa. I said, I want to preach in Japan and Africa. The only reason I knew about Japan, we were fighting Japan then. It was 1943. And I'd heard of Africa. He answered every prayer that I ever asked him. Little kid. That's the secret of this ministry. That's the secret of your life. And I'm going to close now. I'm starting to. I promise. I give you my word. Starting to close. I didn't say I was closing. I said I'm starting to close. For I have provided me a king among the sons of Jesse, the Bethlehemite. And our heavenly David is here now, Jesus. God is telling this world, I have provided. He's going to send this gospel all over the world. But you'll never do it without the Holy Spirit. You'll never do it without the Holy Spirit.
Some of our Pentecostal preachers

making the mistake of thinking, if I get me a new building, that'll do it. We all need buildings, but that's not the secret. Others are thinking, if I get my degree, that'll do it. Thank God for learning, but that's not the answer. If I can just move my church from here to over there, it may help. And I'm not saying don't do it. I'm just saying that's really not the solution. Get filled with the Holy Ghost. One of my friends, I'll take that back. A friend of mine told me about this brother. He was a member of a particular denomination, and I'm going to quit. I'm tired. I wonder why. And he was a drunk. I mean, he spent half of his money I'll have to be a little blunt now, in the houses of ill fame, half of his check every month, week, whatever it was. He didn't know what God was, but yet he was a member of this church. He went twice a year, Easter and Christmas. Rest of the time he was in the bordello or the saloon or the bar or some honky-tonk somewhere. Well, he wandered into a meeting. This was just a short time ago. Wandered into a meeting. Jesus filled him with the Holy Spirit, saved him, filled him with the Holy Ghost, cleaned him up, broke the bonds of sin, whole thing. I mean, all of it. You wouldn't have known him. Well, man, you know, the whole world has changed. It's right side up for a change. He goes to his pastor, and he just can't wait to get to him. Man, I've got to tell him, this is so wonderful. His family, they're living in heaven, pinching themselves, afraid they're going to wake up and it's a dream. Because daddy comes in now sober. He goes to work carrying a Bible with him. He doesn't stagger in at 2 o'clock or 3 o'clock in the morning. He's looking for revival meetings to go to. He can't wait to tell his pastor, and he tells his pastor, said, and everybody knew him. He said, Jesus has saved me and filled me with the Holy Spirit and totally changed my life. Pastor said, what? I'm not talking about some off-brand cult. I'm talking about one of the mainline Protestant denominations in America. He said, man, what you've got's of the devil. You mean you speak in those tongues? Yeah, oh man, all the time. Said I'd just been filled for a week, but man, I wake up speaking in tongues and speaking tongues, going to sleep. Just never, it's just the most beautiful thing in the world. He said, it's of the devil. What? What did you say? Said it's of the devil. That passed away a long time ago. Anybody that does it now, they're psychologically bent. Their elevator didn't go all the way to the top. They're the devil. He said, well, that's strange. That's strange. He said, bartenders, I know everyone in town. He said, I've slumped over a bar for years and decades on end to tell them my troubles, and they talk to me, and I never heard of one of them speaking tongues. And you tell me it's of the devil? He said, you know, I'm not a preacher. You are. But I don't think you know as much about God as I do. Fill your horn with oil and go. Bow your heads, please. Father, we thank you so much and we love you so much. I'm asking that your Spirit will move greatly in this place. I'm asking that every single person here that's hungry for power from on high, for the living water, would be filled. Your heads are bowed, your eyes are closed. Now listen carefully to me. How many in this Coliseum this afternoon? Brother Swaggart, I am saved. I know I'm saved. I've accepted Jesus as my Savior. If I would die today, I would go to heaven. If the rapture would take place, I believe I would go to heaven. But I have not been baptized in the Holy Spirit with the evidence of speaking with other tongues.
And would you pray?

for me. I want to be filled. Let me see your hands. Hold them up. Thank you. All right. Those of you that raised your hands, just those of you that raised your hands, please, I want you to stand. As I mentioned, I won't embarrass you. I want you to stand, please. Thank you. All that raised their hands, just those that raised your hands. All right, now, I want all of you that are seated to listen very carefully to me. I want every one of you that are seated that are already baptized in the Holy Spirit, and you know you're filled with the Spirit. I want you to stand by one of these people. Just stand by one of them. That's it. Thank you so much. Just stand up. I don't care who you are, what church you belong to, just so that you're filled with the Spirit. That's it. Thank you. All right. Those of you in the top row, in the bleachers, the balconies, I want you to stay where you are, please. And I want everyone on the main floor that's standing, I want you to come and stand right up here. Come forward and stand right up here. Those of you that are already filled with the Spirit, stand behind the one you have come to pray with or work with. Stand behind them. Don't stand beside them. Stand behind them, please. That's it. Thank you so much.

0: About 15 years ago, 1970, the Lord told me in the Crusades to have a rally such as this in basically each meeting. He said, I'll fill thousands with the Holy Spirit. A few weeks later, he told me how to do it. There are many other ways, but this is the way he told me, and I obeyed. 3 years ago, the crowd started growing, and I thought, Lord, you want me to do something else now because I don't know how to pray for them. It's so many. And he told me in no uncertain terms in Greenville, South Carolina, in the crusade there, he said, above all, don't stop the Holy Spirit rallies, because what I want to do, I'm just getting started to do it. Now, every one of you standing here, if you believe, you're going to be filled with the Holy Ghost.
1: Yes, yes.
0: You have come to receive, and as we said, alluded to briefly, we believe, number one, that every recipient of the Holy Spirit, without exception, speaks with other tongues as the Spirit of God gives the utterance. No exceptions. There's no such thing as some receiving with tongues and some receiving without tongues. It's not biblical or scriptural. What are tongues? They are not gibberish or chatter or incoherent babble. Speaking in tongues or tongues themselves are languages known somewhere in the world. Here in this very Colosseum, 2 years ago, whenever it was we were here, somebody gave a message in tongues, an utterance in tongues. A brother or sister, I forget which, interpreted it, and I sensed in my spirit that even though God may have used that word, it was not the interpretation, and I turned to another one and said, you interpret it, because I could sense the Lord was upon them. They interpret the message. A couple of days ago, the brother told John, he was Yugoslav or Czechoslovakian, whatever it was, he was a Slav. He said, I was there that night. He said, I heard the utterance, and it was my mother language. I heard what they said. I knew what they said, word for word. And he said, the first one didn't give the interpretation. I don't know what they said. I know what they said, but it didn't have anything to do with the utterance. And then Brother Swaggart turned into the other one and said, you give it. And in perfect interpretation, they said what was said. Glory to God. And our Bible college, just a few days ago, the chairman of our missions department, Ray Trask, he served nearly 20 years in Indonesia. He speaks Indonesian. One of our young ladies, one of our teachers, stood and gave an utterance in tongues. And all of a sudden, it hit him. She was speaking in high Javanese, thank you, Donnie. And he was spellbound. When the interpretation was given, it was right on target, exactly what the Spirit had said. Tongues are not babble or gibberish. It is a language known somewhere in the world, but not by the speaker. Okay, number two, what are the requirements to be filled? It's really only one, and that's to be saved. You hear me? If you are saved, born again, you are a candidate for the Holy Spirit. You may say, Jimmy Swagger, but you don't know me. I've got a problem with jealousy, envy, and I'm sneaking around and closing the door to the bathroom and smoking a cigarette when nobody's looking. I know God knows it all, but Jesus wouldn't fill me with the Holy Spirit. Well, you're the very one that needs it. Amen. Glory.
2: Hallelujah.
0: He wants to come into your heart and baptize you, to give you power, to help you overcome these things. That's why we really need him so much, is because without him, we can't really do what we need to do. And with him, I'm not going to say it'll be easy. And let me say this, the moment you get filled with the Holy Spirit, you won't get dehumanized. You'll still be the same human being you were. If you had a bad temper, more than likely after you get filled, you will still have the bad temper. But wait a minute, Brother Swaggart. I don't understand. Well, I'll explain it. You don't get dehumanized. You don't suddenly sprout wings and start flying. You're still a human being. But now you have a power within your heart and within your life that you did not have previously to help you overcome these things. So the only requirement is to be saved. Number three. The two greatest hindrances to receiving the Holy Spirit is a lack of faith and a lack of yielding. A lack of faith and a lack of yielding. If I reached in my pocket, you see, the Holy Ghost is a gift. You didn't come up here to beg and plead. You can say, I'll stay all night. That won't help you. It'll help you to wait on God anytime, but you don't earn the Holy Spirit. It's a gift. The latter part of Acts 2:38 said, and you shall receive the gift of the Holy Ghost. What's a gift? This is a dollar bill. Here. What are you going to do with it? Take it.
2: Yes.
0: That's all you can do. He's going to give it, and you take it. Now you keep it. Keep it. It's yours. You say, well, that's faith, see? He offers the gift, and you just reach out and take it. Okay, number two, a lack of yielding, and this is your biggest problem. And don't let your mind wander now. Don't let it wander. In a moment, I will ask these people that are standing nearby you or in back of you or wherever to lay their hands on you. And after we pray, and I ask you to lay your hands on them, you can't feel them. But you can be his hand extended. Hallelujah. Peter and John laid hands on them in Samaria. They were filled with the Holy Ghost. Paul laid hands on them. They were filled with the Holy Ghost. Doesn't have to be that way. But that's what the Lord told me to do. And I'm doing it. You lay hands on them. And when they do, now listen very attentively. When they lay hands on you, down inside of you, down inside.

0: of you, you will sense or hear or feel or whatever words that aren't English or any other mother language you may have. Some of you may speak fluent Spanish, others English or whatever, but it will not be a language you know. It will be words that you do not know, and you'll hear them. Now, you are to speak them. That's the Holy Ghost giving the utterance. He won't do any more. He will give the utterance. You have to do the speaking. Start speaking. Well, I feel a certain way. Forget about your feelings. Start speaking. You say, that'll be me. You're the one we're trying to get filled. Start speaking. Start speaking. Just start speaking. You ought to be speaking in tongues 20 seconds at the most after we pray. Don't start speaking English now or Spanish or whatever. You don't do that. You say, well, Jimmy Swaggart, why not? You mean I'm not to praise the Lord in English? No. Because why? Because you can't speak two languages at one time. If you're speaking English or Spanish, you can't speak anything else. So just let him flow and then start to speak what he gives you. And let it flow. Now, would you bow your heads and close your eyes all over this building? Hallelujah. Glory to God. Could you raise your hands? It's a sign of submission to God. Praise the Lord. Hallelujah. Heavenly Father, here in the beautiful city of brotherly love, Philadelphia, Pennsylvania, we obey thee in doing what you have called us to do. And I'm asking you for several thousand people this afternoon to be baptized in the Holy Ghost and fire. I'm asking you to fill every man, every woman, every boy, and every girl as they reach out with a hungry heart and a thirsty soul toward thee. Let that river of God flow through this place. In the mighty name of Jesus Christ, the baptizer in the Holy Ghost, be ye filled with the Spirit. Lay hands on them now in Jesus' name.
1: Alleluia.
0: And lay hands on them speaking in tongues. 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
1: Alleluia.
0: Lady, the Holy Ghost is all over you. Start to speak right now. Let it flow. He wants you to have it. Lady, it's all over you. There.

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0: Spirit. I don't care how religious you are. I don't care how big your denomination is. I don't care how big your building is. I don't care how many doctorates you may have. I don't care how many people come to your church without the baptism and the Holy Ghost. You may have a lot of activity. It may be literally brawling in activity. But without the Holy Spirit, you're going to get very precious little done for Jesus Christ. Because the Holy Ghost is the power. He is the anointing. He is the teacher in the church today.
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1: 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Number one, an understanding of the message of Jesus Christ and Him crucified. 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
2: You know, without a doubt, we have the best singers and the best musicians that you can find on Christian television. 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Then Brian Haney, I Found the Lily in My Valley. Kim Coleman, This Could Be the Day. 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

the Lord. Hallelujah. 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One more time.

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0: 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This is the Jimmy Swaggart Broadcast. Evangelist Jimmy Swaggart has been on television longer than any minister in history. His ministry spans over 60 years and has touched the lives of millions with the message of Christ and Him crucified. Stay tuned for today's message from Evangelist Jimmy Swaggart. But first, enjoy the praise and worship from Family Worship Center.

Hallelujah. Give the Lord a hand clap of praise this morning. Aren't you thankful for the moving of the Holy Spirit? Genesis 1:1 says, in the beginning, God created the heavens and the earth. But the earth was without form and void, and darkness covered the face of it. But the next verse says, the Spirit of God moved. Hallelujah. The Spirit of God

that my God.

this morning, I want you to come, please, because we believe the Lord still heals the sick and still does great and mighty things. Praise God. Jesus.

pray for every person standing here today. Everyone by television, by the internet, by satellite, all over this world. I ask that healing power would flow into that physical body. We take authority over cancer, over migraine headaches, over back disorders, over all manner of sickness. You said you would not allow it to come upon us. And Lord, we claim victory in the name of Jesus Christ over all sin. And Lord, we all sickness, and we give you praise and glory. Glory to God. Turn around and love somebody with you.

Hallelujah, hallelujah, hallelujah. And I know what it is to have them fall to the floor. I know what it is for Jesus to cleanse and wash me and to save me forevermore. Glory to God. Well, glory. Somebody ought to get up in this place. Praise the Lord. I want to thank you for your tithe and your offerings today. Could you stand, please? Heavenly Father, as the people give to your work, they give to see this great message continue to go to the entirety of the world. I'm asking that you would bless them abundantly. Meet every need, O Lord. And we'll ask it all in the mighty name of Jesus Christ, giving you praise and glory. Amen and amen. Could you come, please, and put in your gifts? Oh, well.

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This is what it says, downbeat on the 5 chords.

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2: 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So don't miss out on this very

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1: Thank you, musicians. If you have your Bibles this morning, please turn to the great book of Romans. Romans, the culmination of all of the great Word of God. Romans chapter 8 and the second verse, which is very dear to me personally. For the law of the Spirit of life in Christ Jesus has made me free from the law of sin and death. That's the greatest word in my thinking that's ever been spoken. For the law of the Spirit of life. Donnie was mentioning how that the Spirit of God moved on the face of the waters. And you might add this to it. The moving of the Spirit is always the beginning of life. Glory to God. The moving of the Holy Spirit is always the beginning of life. Somebody ought to get happy in this place. Praise God. I want to use for a subject, preaching a few minutes today, one word, and that one word is sanctification. Sanctification, the great Bible doctrine of sanctification. Would you bow your heads, please? Heavenly Father, as we minister today, we do so in the most gracious name of the Lord Jesus. Within ourselves, Lord, we can do nothing. Within ourselves, we are nothing. But with you, we can do all things. And I would ask that as you anoint the people to hear, that you would anoint us to teach, to preach, to proclaim your great and glorious word on this timely, significant subject. And I'll ask it all in the most holy name of Jesus. And everyone said amen and amen. Somebody said that justification is the deliverance from the penalty of sin. Sanctification is deliverance from the power of sin. Oh, glory to God. Let me say it again. Justification, which takes place at the moment the person is born again. Justification is deliverance from the penalty of sin. That penalty is death. That penalty is eternal hell. That penalty is the lake of fire. But in a moment's time. Glory to God. Robert, you ought to shout. You ought to praise God. You ought to worship right now. You ought to say hallelujah. You ought to say glory to God. You ought to say thank you, Jesus. Deliverance from the penalty of death. God, help us. But sanctification is deliverance from the power of spiritual death caused by sin. Sanctification is a word that's almost used no more at all in most churches. Most Christians don't even know what sanctification really is. Most preachers don't know. Sanctification is the single most important work in your life as a believer.

Of course, as an unbeliever coming to Christ and becoming a believer, justification is the single most important thing. But once you're saved, sanctification is the single most important aspect of your Christian experience. It eclipses everything else, and sad to say, most Christians don't know what it is. Sanctification and holiness come from the same Greek word. Either one means the same thing. Holiness, sanctification, sanctification, holiness. Men have tried to address this. Probably the Wesley brothers, John and Charles Wesley, made the world aware of sanctification as no one else before their time, other than the Apostle Paul, of course, and the original disciples, apostles. But other than that, the Wesley brothers, hundreds and hundreds of years after Christ, in the 1700s, began to make the Christian world aware of sanctification. But their idea was really wrong. What they propagated and taught was actually wrong. That the person would come to an altar and there would be an experience. I'm talking about Christians now, not unbelievers, but believers. Would have an epiphany or a touch from God. And that's great, that's wonderful. But they would then declare that person as sanctified. But really, sanctification has nothing to do with that, as wonderful as it might be. And then in the last, 100 years, some Pentecostal denominations began to teach sanctification along the same order as the Wesleys. But some of them added to it that you have this experience, you're saved, you're sanctified, and then you are sinlessly perfect. You will never sin again. I got amused. I met Dr. Finis Jennings Dake years ago when in Atlanta, Georgia, preaching a meeting. The Dake Bible is a good Bible. It's a good Bible, study Bible. And he was probably one of the finest scholars on the Word of God. He was a member of this denomination. And I don't mean that as a slur against the denomination. They're good people. They love God. But 15 or 20 preachers were standing outside of the building and were discussing what we're discussing right now. And one of the preachers was adamant that I was sanctified and I am sinlessly perfect and I will never sin again. A person ought to have had better sense than to argue with Finis Dake. Brother Dake so twisted the man up scripturally that the dear, sinlessly perfect brother lost his temper. drew back his fist. I'm serious. And had they not grabbed him, he was about to cold cock. So much for sinless perfection. Sanctification is really not what you do, it's what you believe. And if you believe right, you'll start to do right. Now let me say that again. If you believe right, and that means to place your faith exclusively in Christ, and what Christ has done for you at the cross, and maintain
your belief in Christ and what Christ has done for you at the cross. That constitutes sanctification. Now, let me put it this way. Sanctification comes in two stages. In 1 Corinthians 6 and 11, I think it is, Paul said, you're washed, you are sanctified, you are justified, and you are glorified. Well, we'll be glorified when the Lord comes. But notice he placed sanctification before justification. Now, that kind of goes against our thinking, but once I explain it, it'll be more clear. You're washed, first of all, in the Spirit. You are sanctified, and you are justified. It all takes place at conversion, the moment you believe. It's not something that you feel or something that you do. You believe. For God so loved the world that he gave his only begotten Son, that whosoever believeth in him should not perish but have everlasting life. And you then are, now here, this is going to get you, it may sound like I'm contradicting myself, but I'll explain it. Whenever you are washed and sanctified, it's an instant thing, and you are made in the eyes of God sinlessly perfect. Because God cannot accept anything but perfection. That's awful weak. However, as you came to realize there's an awful lot of difference in your position and your condition. Your position is one of perfect sanctification, perfection in the eyes of God. All sin is gone. It's all washed away. As Tara and Brian sang today, those chains are gone. Those shackles are gone. By the grace of God, you are sinlessly perfect. Because God cannot accept anything else. But then you enter, which is a lifelong work, you enter into the second stage, which is a progressive sanctification. With the Holy Spirit endeavoring to bring your state up to your standing, your condition up to your position. Everyone in this place, I believe I can say it without fear of contradiction, you are closer to the Lord this year than you were this time last year. Because you are growing in grace and the knowledge of the Lord. Last night, our three little grandkids, great-grandkids, were over at the house. Caroline is 4 years old. She knows everything. So I sneezed. And she said, "Papa, when you have to call for sneeze, put your elbow up to your mouth so it won't get on others." I wanted to slap her. She was right. But she didn't know that a year ago. But she knows it now. And some things you didn't know a year ago, you know now. Glory to God. So the Holy Spirit is in your heart and life to bring your state up to your standing. You see, your standing never changes. It stays the same because you can't improve on perfection. But your state is like one of those dolphins in the bay.
That's your state. Your position is rock solid. It's in Christ. Glory to God. Because it's in Christ, it's perfect. But your condition, honey, ain't so good. A dear friend of mine who's now with the Lord, but he preached here when the church was first built. And he built a great church in, down here in South Louisiana. I mean, a great church. A lot of people saved. His life was a testimony of faith. And he gave this illustration about himself. He was a driller on an oil rig. And those things, if they're not handled right, drilling on those big rigs, they can kill somebody. And he was a driller, and he was much of a man. And he was profane, he was vile, he was ungodly. And he just soon to move your nose around on your face is look at you. But one night, he gave his heart to Christ. Jesus came into his heart. When he got on the rig the next morning, he called all of his group together and said, "Fellas, you've got a new driller. I gave my heart to Jesus Christ last night, and I'm not the same man as I was." Because he was a rough character. Well, the devil will always, here's the evil one. He'll sneak up. You think I'm saved, I'm filled with the Spirit, I've been blessed, glory to God, I'm saved, I'm sanctified, I'm baptized with the Holy Spirit, and the devil will never bother me again. Good luck. Some guy that he'd had trouble with for about a year did something wrong. He told him, he said, "Don't do that again." Well, he did it again. And my friend used the Cassius Clay on him. I meant knocked him flat off his back like they'd broken his nose. And the moment he hit him, he thought, "Oh my Lord, what have I done?" He walked off the rig, went out under a bunch of trees and stood there and crying and said, "Lord, the devil takes advantage of this. You're not saved. If you were saved, you wouldn't have done that." Have you ever had the devil talk to you like that? I can look at your eyeballs and tell he has. "You're not saved." And he said, "Lord, I thought I got saved, but if you were saved, you wouldn't have hit this man. You just told them all how your life was changed last night." And about that time, the Lord spoke to him. "He won't leave you." Thank God he won't leave you. He won't leave you. The Lord said, "Son, last week had you done that, you'd have just stuck out your chest and said, 'That'll teach you, bud. If you do it again, I'll deck you again.' But said, this time it sickens you what you did. That shows that you are saved." Glory to God. Glory to God. Glory to God. All right. Now, Paul said, "Christ sent me not to baptize, but to preach the gospel, not with wisdom of words, lest the cross of Christ be made to none effect." That's 1 Corinthians 1:17, if you're looking for it in your Bible. 1 Corinthians, you can put it on the screen if you got it anywhere. 1 Corinthians, if you don't, I'll come up there and... Oh, Lord, help us.
For Christ sent me not to baptize, but to preach the gospel, not with wisdom of words. Now be sure you get this last part. Lest the cross of Christ be made of none effect. There it is. I want you to look at that. Lest the cross of Christ should be made of none effect. Now, is he knocking water baptism? No, he's not. But the Corinthians were coming to the place where they were boasting about their baptism and who baptized them. Some strutted around, Peter baptized me. Others, two or three of them, Paul baptized me. Others, Apollos baptized me. And that's what Paul was talking about. You don't allow, let me get this in your mind. Water baptism is scriptural. Of course it is. The Lord's Supper is scriptural. Of course it is. Confession of the Word of God is scriptural. Of course it is. All of these things. But the emphasis must always be on the cross of Christ. Now, the question could be asked, what is the gospel? What is the gospel? The gospel is Jesus Christ and Him crucified. For Paul said, Christ sent me not to baptize, but to preach the gospel, not with wisdom of words, lest the cross of Christ should be made of none effect. Getting back to baptism for a moment, Francis and I were somewhere and walked into the store, and Pat Boone was standing there. And he was very kind, very gracious. He said, I want you and Francis to come out to our house and stay a while, if you will, this afternoon. I said, okay. So we drove out there, and I started asking him about his salvation, what the Lord had done for him, and so forth. He said, Brother Swaggart, he said, I guess I baptized several hundreds of people in my swimming pool and back of my house. And he said, I look back now, and none of those people were saved. He said, I wasn't even saved myself. But I belong to a denomination that thought that water baptism saved you. It doesn't. It cannot. Now, don't misunderstand. Water baptism is scriptural, and you need to be baptized. I can't imagine a Christian that wouldn't be baptized. But it doesn't save you. It's faith in Christ and what Jesus did for you at the cross that saved you. The man on the cross beside Christ who said, Lord, remember me when you come into your kingdom. He couldn't be baptized in water. And God didn't have one plan of salvation before the cross and another plan after. It's always been the same plan. You say, well, before the cross, how were they saved? By trusting in what the sacrifices represented and pointed to. The blood of bulls and goats could not save them. But what that sacrifice represented, faith could and did. Glory to God. Hallelujah. Hallelujah. If the preacher is not preaching the cross, he's not preaching the gospel. Now, I want to hit you with this. When David numbered Israel and he sinned against God, he ignored the plain command of the Lord to pay so much silver for every person counted, which represented redemption and the shed blood of the Lamb. Silver in the Old Testament represented was a type of redemption. David ignored it.
And the death angel came through and 70,000 men died in one night. Now, I won't go into any detail about that, but the Lord told the prophet, tell David to go offer up sacrifice now. He went to Arunah the Jebusite, who owned the Temple Mount. There's no temple there then, but and the man said, King, I'll give you my implements of my plow here that's made of wood. You can have it. I'll help you build an altar. I won't charge you anything for any of it. David said, no, I won't offer up to the Lord that which costs me nothing. And the death angel, when that sacrifice was offered, stopped. And let me tell you something. According to the degree that the cross of Christ is preached, to that degree will the judgment of God be stopped. Did you understand what I said? The last 8 years before the last year, the church, and it doesn't all happen overnight, it takes a little time, but the church, other than this ministry and other ministries that have been born out of this ministry, there is almost no preaching of the cross. And the nation has suffered the worst climate conditions it has ever experienced in recorded history. Because there's only one answer for sin, and it's not psychologists, it's not whatever the case. It is the cross of Jesus Christ. It is the cross of Christ. The cross of Christ. And I'm going to say it. This ministry, and what little that we know about this great message, the preachers on this platform, is beginning to take effect in this nation. I firmly believe the election of President Trump is due to the preaching of the cross of Jesus Christ around this world. Do you understand what I'm saying? I'm not pinning any bouquets on us. God forbid, no. But I am pinning bouquets on the message, Jesus Christ and Him crucified. And the Lord is beginning to bless this nation. And let me tell you, He's beginning to bless other nations of the world that allows this network in your country to preach Jesus Christ and Him crucified. About a year ago, the country of Poland said, we'd like to have your network. Now, I don't speak Polish. I've been to Poland, but I don't speak Polish. And first thought I had, I don't speak Polish. But the Lord had told me about 2 years ago, do you realize this? I'll just cut short what I was about to say. I saw it yesterday over the news. One out of every four people in the world speaks English. Did you hear that? There are nearly 8 billion people on this planet. 2 billion of them speak English. So we put the network on. Day before yesterday, I got another call. Another

network in Poland. Said, we want that network on our network. Glory to God. Hallelujah. God is going to bless Poland for doing that. And he'll bless France and Germany and Wales and Scotland and England and Denmark and help me, Australia, New Zealand. You should tell me the other Scandinavian countries, Denmark, Finland. Help me, he doesn't know, you know. South Africa, he thinks that's a part of Scandinavia. He doesn't know. But thank you anyway. Glory to God. Because the gospel of Jesus Christ, the message of the cross, is the most powerful word the world has ever known. Glory to God. Second, Paul said, you can put this on the screen too, for the preaching of the cross is to them who perish foolishness, but to we who are saved, it is the power of God. 1 Corinthians 1 and 18. Glory to God. For the preaching of the cross is to them who perish foolishness, but to we who are saved, it is the power of God. Now answer me a question. We're talking about sanctification. You need this power. You've got to have this power. All right. Is there any power in that wooden beam on which Jesus died? No. No. Was there any power in death? No, the Bible said he died in weakness. It doesn't mean that he was himself weak spiritually. It means he purposely made himself weak. He died in weakness. He could have said a word and 12 legions of angels would have been there in a moment. But thank God he didn't. He paid the full price. The power is in the Holy Spirit. That's where the power is. And the Holy Spirit works. Now, this is very important. We ask the question, how does the Holy Spirit work? How does the Holy Spirit work? Most Christians will say, well, we speak in tongues. No, that's what he does. I want to know how he works. What he does is not automatic. We've got a lot of Christians that think that what he does is just automatic. He just sees a need and steps out and helps us. No, he doesn't either. If he did that, there wouldn't be a single failure on the part of a single Christian because the Holy Spirit would step in immediately and stop it. But he doesn't do that. He lets you fail. He'll warn you, talk to you, speak to you, move on you. But if you're stupid enough to do it, he'll let you go ahead and hit the man. But the power's in the Holy Spirit, but you need to know how he works. He works exclusively in, you're right, Robert, in the framework of the Holy Spirit, of the cross, of what Jesus there did. That gives the Holy Spirit the legal means to do all that he does. Hence, I read it to you for the law of the Spirit of life in Christ. Law, legal work. That's what gives him the legal means. And when your faith is in Christ and the cross exclusively, that
opens the door for the Holy Spirit to work on your behalf, to give you what you need, to roll back the tides of darkness. Let me tell you, as a believer, you are facing the demon forces of darkness. That's what you're facing. And they are stronger than you are. They are stronger than I am. But they are not stronger than the Holy Spirit. Glory to God. Hallelujah. Hallelujah. Hallelujah. We got a letter the other day. From it went to Jim's desk, Jim Woolsey. And a lady wrote and said, my husband and I have been living for God for 20 years or 18 or whatever she 18 years. And she said, my husband loves God. He's saved. He's baptized with the Holy Spirit. But he's been bound by alcohol for 18 years. We've tried everything, and he couldn't beat it. And I know he loves God. Now, I know right now, I don't think you would, but there are some by television that would say, well, he wasn't saved. Yeah, he was. How can you be saved and be a judge? How can you be saved and your tongue so long you can sit in the kitchen and lick the pot in the dining room? The tongue is an unruly evil full of deadly poison, and no man can tame it. But God, the Holy Spirit, can tame the thing. She said, we didn't dare say anything to anybody about it. And that was smart. If you've got a problem, don't you go tell anybody. Because it'll be known all over. You see, well. They said, but when we turned on the TV set and started hearing the message of the cross, glory to God. She said, that has been now nearly 2 years, and my husband hasn't touched another drink of alcohol. Glory! Glory! Glory to God! For the preaching of the cross. What is the preaching of the cross? What do we mean by that term? When we say this preacher's preaching the cross, that preacher isn't. What do we mean by that? The preaching of the cross is to them who perish foolishness, but to we who are saved, it is the power of God. I'll tell you what it is. It's that the preacher understands and you understand that everything you receive from God, everything is made possible by what Jesus Christ did at the cross. You are saved because of what he did at the cross. You have eternal life because of what he did at the cross. You are healed because of what he did at the cross. You have victory over the world because of what he did at the cross. Victory over the flesh because of what he did at the cross. Victory over the devil because of what he did at the cross. Every blessing you have is because of what Jesus did at the cross. That's the preaching of the cross. It doesn't mean the preacher preaches on the cross every time he preaches. No, that's not it. But that he knows and understands, and you know and understand, that everything that I have in Christ, everything from A to Z. No, no, Brother Swaggart, I fasted so many days, and fasting is scriptural, but
I've learned to

to confess 20 scriptures every day. Wonderful. I'll do the same thing, but it won't give you victory over sin. All right. Number three. I determined, 1 Corinthians 2 and 2, I determined to know nothing among you, Paul said, save Christ and Him crucified. Now you got to understand some things. Paul was probably the most educated man to write in the sacred scriptures. It is believed, whether it's true or not, I can't say, but it is believed that he attended the university at Taurus, which was one of the most noted universities in the world of that day. Now, there's no historical proof of that, but it is believed by scholars that he possibly, some say flat out he did. There was no man on the planet that knew the law of Moses, like Paul knew it. Nobody. I know it was very tempting to him to not extrapolate that which he knew about world conditions. Let me say this, I've told it before, but half of you were, no, three quarters, no, nine-tenths of you were not here then. When Paul, before he built the church in Corinth, he preached a while in Athens. Athens had lost its glory by now, but it had once been, 200 years before, the center of philosophy. The Greeks had taken the mind of man through Socrates, Plato, Aristotle, as far as it could be taken, and it still did not answer their questions. Socrates stated that some men are evil. Well, he was wrong. All men are evil. But he said some are good and some are not good. He did recognize evil. Plato, his student, said all men are equal. All men are equal, but those who are good do not know how to go across a great chasm that is between the good and the evil. We see it over there. We know it's there, but we can't cross. And Socrates, Aristotle, who was Plato's student, said, yes, there's good, there's evil. There's a great chasm that the good cannot cross to get away from the evil. And we don't know how to do it. But Athens had long lost its glory. And anyway, when Paul came, he preached on the streets there, in the forum, really, where that people would get up and speak every day, up until the night. He did the same thing. Even though they laughed at him, they called him a seed picker. This foolish Jew. But they thought enough of what he was saying to ask him to address the Athenian Supreme Court. And he did. A couple of people responded as Paul preached that day. I've been on Mars Hill where the Supreme Court held its forums.
2,000 years ago. He left, started for Corinth. And when he landed in Cenchrea, which was the port of Corinth, and walked the 5 miles into Corinth, he was a troubled man. He knew that what needed to be done in Athens had not been done. He preached on the resurrection, and he preached a powerful message, but he didn't preach the cross. And I know he was troubled because he didn't see the result he wanted to see. And he was thinking, if I couldn't get any response in Athens, what am I going to do in Corinth that is the vice capital of the world of that day? Not only had the twin evils of philosophy and vice, how can I penetrate that barrier? And I believe the Spirit of God spoke to him and said, Paul, as you go into Corinth, in this city of vice and philosophy, the worst in the world of that day, preach the cross. Preach the cross. That's why he said, I determined to know nothing among you save Christ and him crucified. Glory to God. And he built a great church in Corinth. Now, I'm not through, but I'm going to quit. Somebody said, why are you quitting? Because I'm tired. But we know a tiny bit about sanctification, don't you think we do? Glory to God. Glory to God. Let me say it again. Justification is deliverance from the penalty of sin. Sanctification is deliverance from the power of sin. Thank God, thank God, thank God.

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2: 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And here's what we have done. We have taken these three specific sermons, The Maniac from Gadara, The Sin Nature, and What the Bible Says About Hell, and we have put them on a CD-DVD combo, $15 each. If I were you, I would not just settle for one. I would get all three of them because you never know what you're going to pull out of them. Go to the phone, go online, and pick up each one of these copies right now.
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4: The Lord will not judge us according to our success or what we think of as failure. He will judge us according to our faithfulness. Well done, thou good and faithful servant. Robin wrote this song a short time ago, and this is what it says.

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Let's do that verse again. Whenever I wondered, you did not leave me. 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

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Ladies, you won't need Max Factor anymore. Fellas, you won't need Colorback anymore.

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He is King Almighty. Lord God is his name. 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

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You see, he's my harbor in the time of the storm. 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I'll tell you why.

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1: This is Dr. Gabriel Swaggart, and I want you to listen to me very carefully for a moment. 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It's going to strengthen you. But all in all, it's going to give you a better understanding of the Word of God. 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
6: Well, praise the Lord. He is worthy to be praised, isn't he? Praise God. You know, I was thinking about my life the other morning, and I thought, you know, here at camp meeting, I'm up here playing my horn, and I just drifted back into the past. In my mind, I was thinking, and all the hurt and all the pain that I caused in my family. I thought, the days that I drank, the fighting, the arguing in our home, the hurt that I caused my children from all of that. And yet, Lord allowed me to be here in front of you. Do you know the cross is a plank from darkness to light? And tonight,
7: that's it. Praise God.
6: Millions of kids are going to sleep. Their mommies and their daddies are tucking them in and saying a little prayer to them. That's a minority. That's a minority. But millions of kids right now are going to sleep. And their fathers and mothers are doing drugs. There are tempers flaring up right now, and little children hiding their heads under the covers. I feel so good standing here and with the love of the Lord in me that I never had before. I know there's people out there listening to the radio that are doing exactly what I'm saying, getting ready to go out and party and drink. Please stop. Take a look at your family. Take a look at your kids and the hurt and the pain that you're causing. I made it, praise God. And I was one of those parents. But I'm telling you, you can make it too. Cross over on the plank. To Jesus Christ. Oh, what a Savior.

I once was strayed in sin's dark valley. 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

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There is nothing but the blood of Jesus. Hallelujah. It still washes white as snow. What he did at Calvary's cross can cleanse every sin that's ever been committed in this world.

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Praise God. Praise God. Praise God. 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No other fount I know. Nothing but

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2: Come on, give God praise tonight. Thank God. The longer I serve Him, the sweeter that He grows. Is that true for you tonight? Can I get an amen? Amen, amen. Well, if you have your Bibles tonight, I won't hold you long, and it's good to see a few of you returning for Sunday nights, and just to put a word in, you know, when I was growing up, we had one rule in the house. As long as you live in the house, you go to church Sunday morning, Sunday night, and Wednesday night. Come on now. And you just never know which service is going to be for you. Praise the Lord, and I'm trusting tonight the Lord has something to speak to us all. If you have your Bibles,

0: Turn once again to the book of Isaiah, and I want to thank the Swagger family for having me to speak once again. And it's just a privilege to be used in this capacity, and I trust the Lord's going to minister to many tonight. Father, in the name of Jesus, I ask that you would anoint this word as it goes forth. Anoint your people to hear it. Anoint our lips as we speak. And Lord, I ask that the word would not fall on deaf ears, it would not return void, but that it would bear much fruit, everlasting fruit. And we ask it all in the name of Jesus. And everybody said, amen. Amen. Reading from Isaiah chapter 1, the Bible says, the vision of Isaiah the son of Amos, which he saw concerning Judah and Jerusalem in the days of Uzziah, Jotham, Ahaz, and Hezekiah, kings of Judah. How many know God's not through with his church? He's watching us, and he has a word for his people. Hear, O heavens, and give ear, O earth, for the Lord has spoken. I have nourished and brought up children, and they have rebelled against me. The ox knows his owner, and the ass his master's crib, but Israel does not know. My people do not consider. And I do apologize. I'm going to read a little bit more scripture than normal, but I have a purpose for that as we go along. My people do not consider, a sinful nation, a people laden with iniquity, a seed of evildoers, children that are corruptors. They have forsaken the Lord. They have provoked the Holy One of Israel unto anger. They are gone away backward. Why should you be stricken anymore? You will revolt more and more. The whole head is sick, and the whole heart is faint. From the sole of the foot, even under the head, there is no soundness in it, but wounds and bruises and putrefying sores. They have not been closed, neither bound up, neither mollified with ointment. Your country is desolate. Your cities are burned with fire. Your land, strangers devour it in your presence. And it is desolate as overthrown by strangers. And the daughter of Zion is left as a cottage in a vineyard, as a lodge in a garden of cucumbers, as a besieged city, except the Lord of hosts had left unto us a very small remnant, and we should have been like unto Gomorrah. Hear the word of the Lord, you rulers of Sodom. Give ear unto the law of our God, you people of Gomorrah. And I'll stop there for just a moment. The people of God had to have drifted quite far from their God for him to refer to them as Sodom and Gomorrah. To what purpose is the multitude of your sacrifices unto me? Now God begins to question their religious observances. I wonder how much he's doing that today. Says the Lord, I am full of the burnt offerings of rams and the fat of fed beasts, and I delight not in the blood of bullocks or of lambs or of he-goats. When you come to appear before me, who has required this at your hand to tread my courts? Bring no more vain oblations. Incense is an abomination unto me. The new moons and Sabbaths, the calling of assemblies, I cannot away with it. It is iniquity, even the solemn meeting. Your new moons and your appointed feasts, my soul hates. They are a trouble unto me. I am weary to bear them. And when you spread forth your hands, I will hide my eyes from you. Yes, when you make many prayers, I will not hear. Think about it. Your hands are full of blood. But the word of the Lord says, wash you, make you clean, put away the evil of your doings from before my eyes. Cease to do evil, learn to do well. Seek judgment, relieve the oppressed, judge the fatherless, plead for the widow. Come now and let us reason together, says the Lord. Though your sins be as scarlet, they shall be as white as snow. And though they be red like crimson, they shall be as wool. We have to understand something about the time frame, the book of Isaiah. You know, it's interesting. The book of Isaiah has been referred to as a mini Bible. This is quite ironic. 66 books in the Bible, and there's 66 chapters in the book of Isaiah. The first 39 books, the Old Testament, last 27, the New Testament, and yet in the book of Isaiah, we have a perfect split The first 39 chapters speak of judgment. The latter portion, chapter 40 through 66, speaks of salvation. And yes, it is like a miniature Bible. But you know, the time frame we are dealing with under the prophecies of Isaiah was a time frame of great rebellion in Israel. But the curses of the law which God had administered to his people were taking their course. The people of God were experiencing, yes, the curse of the law. But you see, once God issued the law, the only hope for the people of God, I know they said in the beginning, Lord, we will do all that it says. Anybody ever found yourself saying that? Lord, I'm going to do everything the Bible tells me to do. They said, we'll keep it all. But the only hope, truthfully, under the terms of the law, was that despite their failure, God would somehow still show them his grace. And it's some of the greatest features of God's grace we find demonstrated during the time of the law. And the only hope, again, for any of us is that the condemnation we deserve, listen to me, would be met by the grace of God. I want to minister a message tonight entitled, The Response of Grace. The Response of Grace. I'm going to tell on myself here as I begin. And if you see Brother Paris and Brother Adam chuckling in the back, well, only they know the full story here. But as we were in our master's program, we had a certain class with a certain teacher. I'll leave nameless, and I will be honest, everything is just fine and dandy now between I and this teacher. But it got a little shaky in the classroom, and I'll tell you why. You know, it's interesting that men have a natural aversion to the grace of God. Okay, I'm gonna preach over here. Stole that one from Dad. Men have a natural aversion. They refuse, they repress grace. Okay, I'll prove it to you. The Proverbs say, listen to me closely, the Proverbs state, it is the glory of a man to overlook an offense. I'll be honest, that'll make us realize we don't have much glory. Because the natural proclivity in man is I'm gonna stick it to them. I'm gonna get mine. Boy, they got me, I'm gonna get them. We have a vengeful spirit. Okay, I guess I'm just preaching to myself. But it's not natural for men to overlook an offense. All right. But, and I'll say this, even one of the reasons why there's so much resistance to the message of the cross that we've been trying to teach and preach is because that very thing. Men have a natural aversion to the grace of God. And in this class, I had a presentation on the prophets that was due for the class. I turned it in. I did my presentation. But I found a theme as I went through. I thought I found a theme as I went through the prophets. And one of those themes was, while God's law declared and demanded and required of God's people certain rituals, yes, but certain moral behaviors and so forth, while his law required, I found that when you really read the prophets, when you get down to reading what they wrote, it wasn't just that God's people had broken God's law. It wasn't just because they had not taken the Ten Commandments and followed them precisely as to why he was kicking them out of their land or he was casting them into Babylonian captivity. As you read in this first chapter, it says in the fourth verse, a sinful nation, a people laden with iniquity, a seed of evildoers, children that are corruptors, they have forsaken the Lord. I found a theme in the prophets that it wasn't just that God's people weren't keeping his laws. Yes, they were not. But ultimately, they had forsaken their God. They weren't just struggling with sin, they were struggling with faith. Hello? one being the symptom of the other. And as I shared this in the class, our beloved teacher, he just shared with me, and he was right. He said, look, I like your presentation and everything, but, and there was more to the presentation, but he said, prophets are covenant enforcement mediators. Covenant enforcement mediators. I mulled that over and turned in a paper. And I turned in the paper, shared some material. As I thought that through, I started to think, though, yes, they were covenant enforcement mediators, but I thought and I feel and I still feel more so than they were covenant enforcement mediators, did they reflect the heart of God to God's people. They were God's mouthpiece. And yet even we find under times of rebellion and regression that at times, think of it, Nathan comes to David. They were covenant enforcement mediators? Yes, they were. But more so, they were a mouthpiece for the character of God. And in a time where the covenant, the law, declared because of his sin, David, a murderer and an adulterer, should have been stoned to death. Yet the prophet, speaking on behalf of God, while the curse of the law was administered toward his child who died, he said, the Lord has remitted your sin. That was a sign that even under the law, there was still grace. Even under the law, there was still grace. And as he read that in my paper, I got one of the biggest rebukes I think I've ever gotten. And he told me that that is a wrong-headed patchwork of confused data. Men have an aversion to grace. And I have an aversion to F's, but I got one. And wrong-headed patchwork of confused data. That's what many in the church, humorous or not, think of the grace of God. Some call it greasy grace, but it's the lifeline of the believer. It's the lifeline of the lost today, the grace of God. What is the grace of God? What is the grace of God? Before I go there, I want to show you some things from the scripture. You couldn't have gotten as low as God's people here in the text. He brings them up as children, the Bible says. But Israel does not consider their God any longer. They've forsaken the Lord. And he says they're at the point where no more correction will help them. No more correction. He says, if I correct you more and more, you will just rebel. He refers to them as Sodom and Gomorrah. The sacrifices they were bringing, God was displeased with them. I feel like today, because we've forsaken the Lord, sometimes, like the prophet Amos says, he says, I'm sick of the sound of your music. He says, why don't you let righteousness run down like a mighty stream? What it's saying is he's tired of the religious form, and he's looking for men who will place their faith in the cross. Amen? And it's because of our rebellion, though, that God, he speaks to his people here in this text, but yet he calls out to them even at this lowly position, and the response of grace is, come, let us reason together. See, even under the law, there was still grace. Even when the law condemned, even when the law highlighted man's sin, he said, come, let us reason together. Though your sins be as scarlet, God's people or the lost, whomever it may be, they shall be white as snow. But he doesn't stop there, because you see the Spirit of God moving on his people in this text. It's as if God says, you know what? I've already voiced your sins to you long enough. I've told you the condition you're in. And it's as if the Holy Spirit, through the prophet Isaiah, as you move on, if you could follow with me to chapter 2,
1: It's like he says, I'm gonna try something else. Amen? How many know God? He's thoughtful with the way he deals with us. But instead of highlighting their sin, grace points them to a future hope. And he says in chapter 2, the word that Isaiah the son of Amos saw concerning Judah and Jerusalem, and it shall come to pass in the last days. Now he's speaking to these sinful people, but like I said, you have half the book of Isaiah that deals with judgment, the second half salvation, and he's like, it's like the Holy Spirit is saying, let me show you something to come. Maybe that will get your attention. And he speaks to his people and he says, it shall come to pass in the last days that the mountain of the Lord's house shall be established in the top of the mountains. It'll be established in the top, and he shall be exalted above the hills, and all nations shall flow unto it. And many people shall go and say, come ye, and let us go up to the mountain of the Lord, to the house of the God of Jacob, and he will teach us of his ways, and we will walk in his paths. For out of Zion shall go forth the law and the word of the Lord from Jerusalem. And he shall judge among the nations and shall rebuke many people, and they shall beat their swords into plowshares and their spears into pruning hooks. Nation shall not lift up sword against nation, neither shall they learn war anymore. What am I saying? I'm saying that sometimes God shows us, as he did his people, future blessing in order to get us to repent. That's what grace will do. Show us how kind he wants to be to us. Show us his love, his mercy, his grace. It's an unexpected response, but it's the character of God. It's the character of grace. The response of grace. What is the meaning of grace? Some of you, this is old news, but for many of you, this is brand new. Kenneth Wiest, a renowned Greek scholar, he gives a lengthy explanation of this word grace. But as I was reading it, as I was studying for this message, in the middle of reading it, I feel like the Holy Spirit told me to share it with you. Because, well, I'll get into it. The word itself is a beautiful word, charis. Charis in pagan Greece referred to that property in a thing which causes it to give joy to the hearers or beholders of it. After a while, it came to signify not necessarily the grace or beauty of a thing as a quality appertaining to it, but the gracious or beautiful thing, act, thought, speech, or person it might be itself, in gracious outcomings toward its objects. It also referred to a favor freely done without claim or expectation of return. Charis was also used to describe an act that was beyond the ordinary course of what might be expected and was therefore commendable. Surely, for a slave to manifest a spirit of patient submission toward a master who mistreats him is an action beyond the ordinary course, of what might be expected and is therefore commendable. The usual reaction on the part of a slave who is mistreated is to rebel against his master. But primarily in the New Testament, this purely classical meaning of the word describes what took place at Calvary. All the human race could expect in view of its sin was the righteous wrath of a holy God. That an eternal banishment from his glorious presence, but instead, that holy God stepped down from his judgment seat and took upon himself at Calvary's cross the guilt and penalty of human sin, thus satisfying his justice and making possible the bestowal of mercy. And this he did not for those who were his friends, but his bitter enemies, unlovely creatures saturated with sin. Charis in classical Greek referred to a favor conferred freely with no expectation of return and finding its only motive in the bounty and free-heartedness of the giver. This favor was always done for a friend, never to an enemy. Right there, charis, the Greek word for grace, leaps forward an infinite distance, for the Lord Jesus died for his enemies. Romans chapter 5, verse 8 through 10, a thing unheard of in the human race. Surely this was beyond the ordinary course of what might be expected and is therefore commendable. I'm going to stop right here. There are millions all over the world tonight, just like Israel of old, wondering if I stood before God, if I were to meet him face to face, how would I be treated? They think of their life of sin. They think of the debauchery. They think of their anger, their resentment toward God, and they wonder, how would he treat me? He's already answered that question. How would he treat me? Many of you today, Christians all over the world, those perhaps here tonight, you wonder, I've rebelled, I've turned away, but I wonder, how would he treat me? There's a response of grace for you. Hallelujah. This is the love. Well, let me get back to where I was. It's a thing of unheard of in the human race. Surely this was beyond the ordinary course of what might be expected and is therefore commendable. That this is what John was speaking of in his first epistle when he said, behold what manner of love the Father has bestowed on us that we should be called the children of God. The words, what manner of, are from a Greek word which means what foreign kind of. It's an otherworldly response. It's not what is normally expected and is therefore commendable. That is the love shown by God at the cross. It's a foreign love to the human race. Talking about grace tonight. Man simply does not act that way. Talked about a natural aversion to grace. We don't understand grace. When you think you have understood it all, you have much more to understand about the love and the grace of our Almighty God. This is why God's action at the cross in dying for lost humanity is an action beyond the ordinary course of what might be expected and is therefore commendable. Here is one of the strongest proofs of the divine source of the Bible. The substitutionary atonement never came from the philosophies of man, but from the heart of God. Thus, the word charis comes to its highest and most exalted content of meaning in the New Testament. It refers, that is grace, to God's offer of salvation with all that that implies, which salvation was procured at Calvary's cross with all the personal sacrifice which that included, offered to one who is his bitter enemy and who is not only undeserving of that salvation, but deserves punishment for his sin. Offered without any expectation of return, but given out of the bounty and free-heartedness of the giver. That is why we sing Amazing Grace. How sweet the sound that saved a wretch like me. I once was lost, but the grace of God set me free. Hallelujah. Grace. His response to Israel's sin was grace. Come, let us reason together. Though your sins be as scarlet, they shall be white as snow. His response of grace was to show them the future he prepared for them, or had prepared, or would prepare, or would bring about, which was to bring Christ. As he says in chapter 2, the mountain of the Lord's house, that mountain is speaking of the temple. It's speaking of how it will be exalted to the top of the mountains. The mountains were the place where the groves, idols, were worshiped. But what he's saying and declaring is, Israel, there's coming a day where I'm going to eliminate all your idolatry. And there's only going to be one world religion. It's called Jesus Christ and him crucified. I know you've taken for granted. I know you've walked and you've tread my courts in vain, as he said in chapter 1, but there's coming a day where, what does he say in chapter 2? There's coming a day that many people shall go and say, come, let us go up to the mountain of the Lord. That day's coming very soon. Come, let us go up to the mountain of the Lord, to the house of the God of Jacob, and he, Christ Jesus, will teach us of his ways, and we shall walk in his paths. For out of Zion shall go forth the law and the word of the Lord from Jerusalem. I just want to make this point. The teaching of the word of God is never going to stop. Even under the millennial kingdom, he's going to have his word go forth from Jerusalem. And that's why we can't take for granted the teaching of Almighty God and his word and the times we have to study it and to read it and understand it. It is an eternal work. And in chapter 2, verse 4, he then says that Christ will judge among the nations. He's going to settle disputes. And he's going to cease all wars and their spears and pruning hooks. Nation shall not lift up sword against nation. So if echoing their faults and their failures didn't work, for that he gives them hope and he shows them a future. And that's why the book of Isaiah and its structure is as it is. The first half, judgment, the second half, salvation. But God's response to your sin tonight is grace. There's a story that I want to share as I close. Singers and musicians, you can make your way back. That shows us the character of God. And under the law, God's grace never changed. A pastor shared this in a book, and I wrote it down, and I've never forgotten it, because I could say as I read this story, that's the kind of God that I serve. And I want to share it with you tonight. Maria and her family lived in Rio de Janeiro. She had raised her children the best she knew how, giving them what she hoped was a loving and enjoyable childhood. They lived in poverty. They merely had a wash basin and a few pallets as they dwelt in the lowliest of dwellings. Maria worked multiple jobs to provide at least clothes and food for her children. She tried to establish relationships with the right men, but never found the right person to raise her family. As time went on, Christina, her eldest daughter, developed an attraction for the nightlife. But Maria would do everything she could to keep her children from the city life. Yet the children longed for something more than what they had. Tired of the norm, they grew restless. And one day, Maria came home to find her daughter and her belongings all missing. And shock went through her body. Mixed with the deepest grief only a mother could understand. And part of her grief was that she knew what would be required of her daughter out on her own in order to make a living and survive. God tonight, he's not so much angry with the sin, but he's grieved over our choices. Grace does not ignore sin. Let me say that clear. Grace does not ignore our sin, but it grieves the heart of God. He's not angry with you though. Like this mother, we've made our choices. We've wandered down sin's path, but God is grieved. Yet one of God's greatest attributes is his long-suffering for us. The Bible says, count that the long-suffering of the Lord is salvation. He will bear with our iniquity and our sin more than we can bear with the sins of others. That is grace. That is God. Maria was determined to find her daughter. And so she made her way to the city with the thought in mind, if she couldn't find her, she would at least leave her a message. You know, that's like God. Some of us, we've made our decisions, but God said, you know what? I'll at least leave them a message. This book, right here. Here it is. Pick it up and read it. In this book, from page one to the last page, you'll find the love and the grace and the mercy of the everlasting God for you. No matter where you are, no matter how fearful you are, no matter how discouraged by sin you are,

no matter how far in bondage you've drifted, pick it up. It's his message he's left behind. And she said, at least I'll leave her a message. And at almost every street corner and in the marketplace, she left a picture of herself. That is Maria, her mother. She placed the picture in the darkest parts of town, in the slums, and even in the brothels. And on the back of the picture, she wrote a message. And when she had exhausted every avenue and traversed every corner of the city, to no avail, she returned home. Many days passed. You know, I'll stop there. He knew many would reject Jesus Christ, yet he died for you also. She traversed every corner. She returns home, and many days pass. And the reality was Christina had taken a job in one of those downtown brothels, her daughter, whom she loved, where she fell deeper and deeper into the nightlife of Rio de Janeiro. She was worn out by sin, and this went on for some time, giving her body to be used as a sex slave. But one morning, as she descended the stairs of a downtown hotel, Christina noticed a picture in the corner. There was a familiarity to it which grabbed her attention. It had been there for some time, and lo and behold, it was a picture of her mother. A picture which in a flash struck her jaded mind with memories. She thought of her siblings, whom she had not seen in what seemed like an eternity. Her throat tightened and tears began to fall down her cheeks. She began to think of her mother and her siblings and home. As Maria grabbed this picture from the bulletin, she found a message on the back which said, I don't care where you've gone, and I don't care what you've become. Please just come home. Some of you, God wants you to know the same. He says, I don't care where you've gone. I don't care what you've done. I don't care what you've become. The response of grace is just come home. As the singers stand, as the musicians begin to play, it's amazing grace because it was given from a free heart of a loving God. It's amazing grace because despite the fall, despite the wrong direction, it's just as fervent, it's just as potent as if we had been faithful all along. He'll never turn you away. Tonight, I want you to stand. Perhaps this message you'd say wasn't for me, but there's someone here, I believe, who needed to be reminded of the grace of God. Someone listening by Sun Life Broadcasting, Sun Life Radio. God says the same thing to you as that mother said to her daughter. I don't care what you've done. I don't care what you've become. Please come home. I want every head bowed, every eye closed tonight. You say, I've not been living right. I've turned like Israel of old. I've forsaken my God. But tonight, the Holy Spirit's drawing you. If that's you, I want you to raise your hand, no one looking around. I see that hand, I see that hand, I see that hand in the back. Come on, I'm gonna tarry just a few moments longer. I want us to sing that song, Had It Not Been. Randy, you know that song, Had It Not Been, for a place called Mount Calvary. Had it not been for the old rugged cross, had it not been for a man called Jesus, then forever my soul would be lost. If that's you tonight, you say, I need to repent. I need to get right with God. That message was for me. These altars are open. And as they sing, I want you to come.

0: before we dismiss, I want everyone to look at Pastor Gabe for just a second. I want you that are watching and listening to do the same. In a moment, we're going to say a simple prayer known as the sinner's prayer. The Spirit of God's been dealing with many of you about coming home. He's been moving upon your heart, telling you, just come home. Just come home. He can make things right. And I'm going to pray, and I want everyone in this building, those that are here, know this, that God loves you. As Joseph said just a moment ago in that story, it doesn't matter what you've done. It doesn't matter where you've been. God loves you, and He wants to save you. Now, I want you to repeat a simple prayer after me, but know this, saying words will not save you. It's believing these words that's what's going to save you. Now, yes, say it with me right now. Everyone in this building, repeat it with them and after me to give them strength. Those watching and listening, say it with me right now. Dear God in heaven,
1: dear God in heaven,
0: I come to you,
1: I come to you,
0: in the name of Jesus.
1: In the name of Jesus.
0: I'm sorry for my sins.
1: I'm sorry for my sins.
0: The way I've lived.
1: The way I've lived.
0: The things that I've done.
1: The things that I've done.
0: Forgive me.
1: Forgive me.
0: Wash me.
1: Wash me.
0: Cleanse me.
1: Cleanse me.
0: From all unrighteousness.
1: From all unrighteousness.
0: With my mouth.
1: With my mouth.
0: I confess. The Lord Jesus.
1: The Lord Jesus.
0: In my heart.
1: In my heart.
0: I believe. That God raised Jesus
1: from the dead,
0: and He is alive. And right now, at this moment, I can say that I'm washed, that I'm cleansed, that I'm forgiven, that I am saved. Let's give the Lord a hand clap of praise here this evening. Come on, you can do better than that. Turn around and tell your neighbor you love them. Be back with us Wednesday night. We love you. God bless you. Welcome home. Welcome home.
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0: Praise God. 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

0: Welcome today to the Message of the Cross. This is Brother Loren Larson, and we greet you and trust that you're having a great day. We're going to be studying Romans 17, 8, 17, and 18 today. At least that's the startup plan. We'll see how far we get along in the conversation as we continue our study on sanctification in the book of Romans. I don't think there is a subject that is more important to the believer on a daily basis than this particular subject that we're speaking on now. And Paul is going to take us through some warnings, if you will, and some information that is needed for every believer. And then he's going to close out chapter 8 with some of the most encouraging words of Scripture that the New Covenant Christian will ever see, will ever experience. But before we get there, we've got a couple of things that we need to talk about, and we want to travel through what Paul has said. So good to have you with us today. We are looking forward to Share-a-thon next week, trusting that you will be prepared in prayer to do as the Lord directs you. It's the time frame where we offer to our listening and viewing audience the opportunity to partner with us and take this gospel that we're preaching and teaching over the network to the far-flung corners of the world. And it's a great opportunity for you to participate in the Word of God and the work of God. And so we will be coming on Monday, Tuesday, Thursday, and Friday of next week with our monthly Share-a-thon. Most of you know what that is, and so it does not catch you by surprise. Good to have a wonderful panel here today with us. I'll start with Joseph. Good to see you this morning.
1: Yes, sir. I know probably expected me not to be here.
0: I really was kind of thinking that you were going to be in the hospital with your wife.
1: Yeah. Tell you what, just, well, it'll happen when it happens.
0: Yeah, expecting is the term, isn't it?
1: That's right.
0: Yeah.
1: But we are looking forward to having baby Evelyn. But I'm going to be in Hickory, North Carolina. That'll be the 25th and 26th, September 25th and 26th. Two services. Love for you to come be with us. If you're on the East Coast, within driving distance, Friday and Saturday morning, 10 a.m., I'll be ministering in word and in song, and looking forward to being there at the Hickory Metro Convention Center. Would love to see you there. As well, October the 9th through the 11th, I'm going to be in Alberta, Canada, and let me pull this up, and I'm going to be at the Unity Conference with Pastor Stan I have it here. Pastor Stan and Tina Auger, the Unity Conference, they have it every year in Edmonton, Alberta, Canada. And the address is the Doubletree Hilton Hotel, West Edmonton, 16615 109 Avenue, Northwest Edmonton, Alberta. And we're going to have three nights of services. Be my first time in Alberta, 7 p.m. nightly. It'll be Friday night, Saturday night, and Sunday night at 7. Be ministering in word and song along with their congregation there. Looking forward to being there. It's going to be a great time in the Lord.
0: You have a Facebook page, and
1: that's
0: oftentimes
1: right.
0: You will give your schedule and
1: yes.
0: times and information there so people can kind of keep up on you if they hear it here and they didn't quite catch mm-hmm. it, right?
1: Yep. Coming usually within a few weeks of the meeting, I try to keep them in order, and it's hard to get them all kind of scattered. I try not to get them scattered, but in order, coming up to the meeting, you'll see it posted. So, yeah, keep us.
0: And that's just Joseph Larson Facebook page?
1: That's right, yeah.
0: All right, excellent.
1: With the blue check.
0: With the blue check. Yeah, absolutely.
1: Well, there's fake ones, so
0: yeah.
1: You got to watch out.
0: John Rosenstern, good to have you with us.
2: Good to be here, Brother Loren. I'll be coming up to, well, I should say on September 27th, I'll be going to Crossway Fellowship Church in Crawley, Louisiana. We're going to have a teaching at 9 a.m., and then right afterwards at 10:30, the main service. I'll be ministering at both of those, so if you're in the area, come out and join us. You'll see the information on the screen. For more information, give the number a call, but we're looking forward to a good time in the Lord there.
0: Amen. Dave Smith, good to have you back this
3: Amen.
0: Morning.
3: Amen. Glad to be here. Looking forward to it. And had a great time out of time celebrating a birthday.
0: That was wonderful. Good for you. And I know that your family and yourself enjoyed it.
3: Amen.
0: And we're glad to have you back, as always. As always. I will be traveling this weekend to Port Allen, Louisiana, being with Shadrach Winfield and Fishers of Men Tabernacle. On Saturday morning at 10 a.m., we're going to be discussing and teaching the subject of healing from 10 a.m., and we'll finish that up by noon. I don't know that we have a tight schedule on that, but that's what we intend. And then Sunday morning, I'll be with the Fishers of Men Tabernacle again at 9:30 a.m. for their regular Sunday service. So if you'd like to join us, those are all open to the public. We'd love to see you. Well, the week following, I will be in Columbus, Mississippi, September 19th and 20th. On Saturday morning, I'll be having a teaching. Again, we haven't finalized our subject for that morning yet. Still praying about it. 10 a.m. And then Sunday morning at 10 a.m. again, we will be with the Congregation of All Nations Ministries. This church began in 2001, just a few weeks after 9/11 happened. That 25 years ago, James Verdell started the church and asked me to come, and I was able to be a part of the initial teaching, the groundwork of that church, which is founded on the message of the cross. And so I'm looking forward to going back to Fishers of Men Tabernacle. And then I don't think we have any graphics on this, but the third weekend in September, this was just added, I'll be with Pastor Paul Sosvas in Hope for the Nations Church in Victor, Montana. Woo! We'll be visiting family and friends for a little while, and one of our former students, Ross Kibido, ministers in that church for a portion of the year. Joseph has been there, and I just wanted to make acquaintance with the pastor. I was planning on visiting the church while I was up there, and the pastor Solzfuss asked me to minister on Sunday morning, and I'm looking forward to meeting that congregation up in that area of hometown. So Victor, Montana, September 27th, Hope for the Nations Church on Frontier Way in Victor, Montana. That's my schedule for September. We'll have some more things coming up in October, and looking forward to that. I always enjoy teaching or preaching the gospel when we have the opportunity, and we want that opportunity over and over again, day by day. Romans chapter 8, Dave, we'll start with verse 17, and let's read verse 17 and 18 if we could.
3: And if children...
0: Children of God...
3: Then heirs...
0: A privilege...
3: Heirs of God...
0: The highest enrichment of all...
3: And joint heirs with Christ...
0: Everything that belongs to Christ belongs to us through the cross, which was done for us.
3: If so be that we suffer with him.
0: Doesn't pertain to mere suffering, but rather suffering with him, referring to his suffering at the cross, which brought us total victory.
3: That we may be also glorified together.
0: He has been glorified, and we shall be glorified, all made possible by the cross.
3: For I reckon that the sufferings of this present time
0: speaks of the world and its condition because of the fall
3: are not worthy to be compared with the glory.
0: The glory of the coming future time will bear no relation to the misery of this present time,
3: but shall be revealed in us.
0: Our glory will be a reflective glory coming from Christ. We have talked in this section about benefits that are the result of walking after the Spirit. Paul has taught us clearly in Romans chapter 8 that we have the opportunity to live free from the dominion of sin. That's all done through the law of the Spirit of life in Christ Jesus. And that is accomplished as the believer places his or her faith exclusively in Christ and the cross. It's here where the workings of the Spirit provide us with the opportunity to express holiness and righteousness. And honestly, it's the only way by which holiness and righteousness can be expressed, the moving and operation of the Holy Spirit. Paul warns us not to try to accomplish this through self-effort or after the flesh, but rather remain consistently founded on faith in Christ and the cross. Walk after the Spirit, and we will find peace and we'll find life. He tells us that the quickening power of the Holy Spirit, verses 9 through 11, is available to us. If, again, the believer stays secure in his faith in Christ and the cross, there's always the temptation to detour to faith in self. Every day we will face that. That's why the term taking up your cross daily is so important. It doesn't mean that we experience death daily, but yet, in a sense, it does. We die to self. We ask God to do what He does through the Spirit, and we do not attempt to accomplish things on our own. This means that the Spirit of God, the same Spirit that raised Christ from the dead, is now able to bring about the beautiful process of a life in the Spirit. And we find holiness and righteousness as a result. He then takes us into verses 13 and 14, 15 and 16. And these show, really all the first part of 17 as well, these show benefits of what it's like to walk after the Spirit. In 13 and 14, we find that the Spirit is equipping the mortification of the deeds of the body. In other words, the expressions of sin that want to express themselves through our flesh in our daily living can be stymied, can be stopped by the power and only by the power of the Holy Spirit. If we, through the Spirit, do mortify the deeds of the body, we shall live. So one benefit of approaching your Christian experience the right way, sanctification the proper way, is that we're going to experience the abundant life Jesus spoke about in John 10:10. We're going to have abundant life. This is a benefit. Also, we as children who are depending upon Christ's provision are finding ourselves led by the Spirit. The Spirit will always guide us to Christ and the cross, and that opens the arena to be guided, if you'll allow that term, in every aspect of our lives. We're more sensitive to what the Holy Spirit has to say and what He desires and what He wants. Thirdly, we find that not only are we experiencing abundant life, not only are we led by the Spirit, but there's an assurance in our hearts and souls, an assurance that's brought by the Spirit Himself that says, we are the children of God. We're adopted into the family. And last of all, we find, and we talked about this yesterday, the beautiful benefit, and it goes so far beyond our comprehension, being an heir with God, a child of God, and a joint heir with Christ. And these benefits that we have are for now. We only have a portion of them. And I think that's an important part as we come into verse 17 today. We talk about the joint heir. Joseph brought out very succinctly the need to understand that much of what Paul is going to be referring to here is pointing towards a future time. Paul is encouraging the believer in this present age, those believers in Rome, that they have something far greater looking ahead, and they should look ahead. At the same time, we're a joint heir with Christ. We have an inheritance that Christ has brought to our beings, and that can be helpful now. We only have a part of it, but we need every part of that inheritance that we can tie into now. Go ahead.
1: If it's okay.
0: Sure.
1: You know, I suffer from overanalyzing sometimes, but every now and then good things pop up from it.
0: Yeah.
1: And I was dwelling on, you know, I don't want to overemphasize future benefits because, and I kind of was doing that yesterday, but zealous young man, you know, but the idea of the now is very important just as much in this sense, because, and I'll say this, overanalyzing what? Well, I've found that the transition here is very awkward. And for years, even, I've thought about Romans 8 and thought, wow, why do we go from talking about victory and then all of a sudden we go to talking about sonship and suffering? And so in an attempt to explain that, I'm trying to grasp, well, what's the purpose? And I feel like something hit me even this morning just thinking about this word, led by the Spirit.
0: In 14?
1: In verse 14, that's in our context. Because the reason I say verse 14 is because we're really, Romans 8 could be defined as life in the Spirit.
0: Oh, yes.
1: Yeah. And so everything in chapter 8 is a benefit of walking in the Spirit and living a life in the Spirit. I mean, what is it, 21 times we mentioned the Holy Spirit in this chapter as opposed to, what, 1 in verse 7?
0: Yeah,
1: or chapter 7?
0: I'm not sure the number, but yeah.
1: But here's the idea. I think the reason it's so important, sonship being emphasized in a context of obedience, because we're talking about mortifying sin, and all of a sudden we get this note about the benefits of sonship. Well, I think there's an idea in this that he's just mentioned we are not debtors, of course, being the idea of the old lifestyle. I mean,
0: yeah,
1: Jesus said you can't put new
0: wine.
1: Jesus said you can't put new wine in old wineskins. There's nothing of the old life, in a sense, Paul's telling us that should translate into the new. In the old life, if you will, for him, he was a debtor to the law, and so was the fallen humanity. And it was, I have to. But yet with this word led, I think we get the idea in our obedience and the privileges of sonship is I get to. Mm-hmm. So there's not a tinge of slavery in the new form of obedience, meaning I need to be reminded that I get the privilege to live in obedience to the grace of God. There's not an ounce of the spirit of bondage, he even says. And some translators, they are, and I know I'm talking a lot here about quite a few verses, but that word spirit can even, well, some translations or some translators take it and make it a little s.
0: Yeah.
1: And others say you can mix and match a capital S. It can be the spirit, but it can also be our spirit. We can become, we can start to intimate a spirit, have a spirit of bondage. So the point is, and we've all seen this, people have misrepresented the grace of God or misrepresented the kingdom of God. And it's, they've made obedience a have to. But when Paul takes us to the privileges of sonship, he reminds us that we get to, and that the Holy Spirit, seeing that that is a spirit led, not a spirit driven, if you will, and not slave driving, but yet
0: led
1: by the Spirit. It's like a father who would take his child around the new property and show him all the things he gets to enjoy.
0: Yeah.
1: And I think that's where sonship comes in. I mean, to me, otherwise it's awkward. Why are we talking about sonship in the context of mortifying sin? But yet for me, I think two things become clear, and I'll hush, is that a spirit-led life changes the way we obey, and it changes the way we suffer.
0: Oh, yes.
1: And definitely. I think those two things are brought out here in this
2: but
1: section.
2: You've just destroyed the concept of purpose-driven.
1: Yeah.
2: But to be spirit-led, two different concepts. Let me broaden this out a little. These are actually prophetic fulfillments, what Paul's talking about here. In Genesis chapter 15, 1, he says, Abraham, I am your exceeding and great reward. That Hebrew word, sakar in the Hebrew, has the idea of wages that are received because of a contract. So because of Abraham's faith in God, there was a reward for him. In essence, we would call that an inheritance. You cannot separate sonship and heirship. They are strategically placed together. You cannot have one without the other. And I think Paul will bring that illustration out. In Psalm 16:5, it came to my attention, the Lord is my portion, mine inheritance, and mine cup, and maintaineth my lot. So Paul is not saying we're receiving in the form from an inheritance from God. We are receiving of an inheritance, meaning he is our portion. We receive him. When we become born again, we're now made heirs of God. We're now children of God. Now we are given this inheritance. a parvenu is somebody who has a great wealth but doesn't understand the wealth that he has. When Josh was born, he had no idea what 50 cents I had in the bank. But that money was there for him. It's grown to a buck now. But the point is this, there's an inheritance there that's a family value to him. But he didn't know that value till he got older. But notwithstanding, other values that he inherited are part of his as well. And that's true with every situation. Well, we're heirs of God, joint heirs now with Christ. The benefits of everything that was done at the cross is available to us. We may not know the value of it because we don't understand it or we haven't learned it yet, but it's there. We don't have to fight for it. It's already present. So we have a present value that's apparently ours because of our inheritance, because of our sonship. And I think that's where we misunderstand who we are in Christ. And this is the drama that I think the church faces. That's why we fight for purpose driven. We're looking for our value. No, my value is wrapped up in everything that I've inherited. Right. Yeah. Now it's my responsibility to know, first of all, what it is. Secondly, how to use it and how to attain it, and then how to use it correctly. Well, part of that inheritance is us receiving the Holy Spirit. He is the, I'll call him the trustee of this inheritance. God is the one who, through Jesus Christ, granted this possible through his death. He is now the one who distributes it or gives instructions how it's to be distributed. The Holy Spirit now is the one who apportions it to us. And how does he do it? By faith. And isn't faith obedience? Paul would talk about bringing the church into the obedience of the faith, the nations into the obedience of the faith. He covers it in Romans 1 and Romans 16. It's kind of like the bookends of the book of Romans has to do with obedience to faith. The faith is the law of Christ. If we can walk in that faith, understanding what Christ did for us, who we are in Christ, that we were baptized into his death, buried by baptism into death, raised into newness of life. We have a new source of life. That new source now is the one who is distributing this inheritance. We can have the victory. We can have the benefits. We can have the joy. And we have something to look forward to, and that's the glorification, which he'll talk about in the next
3: verse. It's a gift.
2: Exactly. Yeah.
3: Doesn't have to be earned.
2: No, Can't earn it.
0: An inheritance is unearned.
2: That's correct.
0: It's absolutely unearned. It's already stored for the believer. Now, I think yesterday, and I thought we brought a good balance to it, but I really appreciated what you brought out, Joseph, because a lot of times here in our battle with growing in grace and the knowledge of the Lord, we either go to one extreme or the other. We go to, well, everything's going to be in the future, or I'm going to have everything now. And the modern Christendom, I think that we don't look honestly at what it costs to run through the processes of sanctification. We're strangers in this world. We don't fit. We don't walk the way that other people walk. We don't think the way that other people think. We are out of place. We're out of worldly, if you will. And in that process, there is an inheritance that we can call upon. Now, we can both look forward to it and we can call upon. Let me explain. In our victory over sin, it is something that is already done. It's complete. It's absolutely completed by what Christ did at the cross. When I get home to glory, one of the things I will not have to deal with at all is sin on any shape, way, or form. That's the fullness of my inheritance. But right now, I'm calling on a portion of my inheritance to be delivered to me through the Spirit, that I might in fact live holy and righteous. So while I don't have the total absence of sin, I can stop sin from reigning, ruling in my life, having dominion over me. That's a portion of my inheritance, but not the fulfillment of it. I can, as I walk through this life, and as I am opposed by powers of darkness, by the world, by the flesh, by the devil, I can call upon mine inheritance for those moments in time when I desperately need peace. There's coming an hour and a day future where my inheritance will be nothing but peace. The lion will lay down with the lamb. There will be no more tears. There will be no more struggle. But now I can draw on the inheritance that's already in heaven for me by faith, and the Spirit can bring me peace that passes all understanding. I have found, gentlemen, in my travels through the Christian experience, that I need this again and again and again. It's not permanent like it will be in the future.
1: What's that?
0: But that is the peace that passes understanding. Right, so I have to reach out by faith. And Paul here, I think, is giving us the already not yet tension. It's very clear. I am already freed from the dominion of sin, but yet I have to walk in this world by drawing from the inheritance through the power of the Spirit and faith in Christ to where I can live that way right now, even before I have the fullness.
1: And I think,
0: and so it's right, just important. And I was pleased by what you brought out, because so many times the Christians in today's world, at least American Christianity, we've really got the old Job mentality that we find Eliphaz talking about. Man, when you do good, God will bless you. When you do bad, God will beat you. Well, and that's not the truth. When we go through this sanctification process, we're going to have to draw on portions of the inheritance that will be fulfilled entirely later, but we can have portions of that right now, today, and it's important that we have them in order to walk through.
1: Embracing obedience through sonship or through slavery?
0: Well, again,
1: because he says we've not received, he stresses this in verse 15 before introducing the subject, you've not received the spirit of bondage, again, to fear, which in the midst of suffering, and I know you've seen this, you were incidentally asked to leave a certain meeting because you weren't preaching on suffering correctly.
0: Yeah.
1: And there's the thought of embracing, we're all going to go through hard times, and as Christians, yes, certainly. Even the more God brings us through trials, but you can do so with a spirit of bondage, or you can do so with a spirit of sonship, a spirit of adoption, which is it's speaking of the grace that we don't deserve becoming sons. I mean, we are adopted up without any merit on our part, and I just think that everything here Paul's given us is to change again. I don't want to just repeat myself, but I think it's important. It changes the way we obey. And it changes the way we suffer when we see the full privileges of our inheritance and full privileges of sonship.
0: Right.
1: And when we go back to even with the original statement Jesus made concerning the work of the Spirit in this time frame, is he said, I won't leave you like orphans. I won't right leave you like one without a father. I'll right send you a comforter. So the main, and really, if you go back to John 14 to 16, when Jesus spoke of the coming of the Spirit, more so than he spoke about gifts and ministry, he spoke about sonship.
0: Yeah.
1: The context of 14 to 16, the coming of the Spirit is for believers to get to know their newfound privileges as sons.
0: Yeah.
1: But yet you can't see that if you have a spirit of bondage which comes from, I believe, the context. And I think it's some light bulbs
0: again,
1: go off for me.
0: Let me interrupt you and let's just be clear. The spirit of bondage is something that's going to occur when someone is trying to accomplish in themselves what only the Holy Spirit can accomplish.
1: It's the fleshly life he's been contrasting this whole chapter.
0: Yeah, and so let's go to, go with me to Hebrews chapter 5 and verse 7 and 8, because the things that Joseph is saying here and the things that Paul are saying, I think they have a link that we can see, because this verse and these verses sometimes are misconstrued, but let's see if we can bring them into the Romans.
1: Verse again?
0: Yeah, it's Hebrews chapter 5, verses 7 and 8. And just reading from the text, who in the days of his flesh, speaking of Christ, when he had offered up prayers and supplications, was strong crying and tears unto him that was able to save him from death. This is Jesus talking to his Father as he walks on the earth as a man. And was heard in that he feared. Watch verse 8. Though he were a son, yet learned he obedience by the things which he suffered. Now, that's a kind of difficult to look at and try to figure out. Obviously, Jesus was never disobedient. But the opportunity in his walk as a man to be disobedient always existed. It would have always been something that could have. Not my will, but thy will be done, he prayed in the garden. But you'll notice the emphasis in the fact that he's a son, yet he learned obedience. What does that mean? Jesus relied on the Spirit of God to do for him, in him, through him, to him, everything that he did. And he taught us by that example what obedience as a son is really all about. It's not doing things, it's believing right. It's trusting, it's dependence, it's total reliance upon his Father. He didn't have to learn to be obedient in the sense of he was doing things in a disobedient way. I think properly, as I see this verse, and gentlemen, you might want to add, if you like to, I think that what we find is that he learned the benefit of obedience as a son, as he relied upon his Father and received in this time frame where he submitted himself as a man the help that he needed to accomplish the task at hand.
1: Well, absolutely. Well, if you think of the main exhortation, and he'll say this later, you've forgotten the exhortation as to sons.
0: Yeah.
1: That God chastens those whom he loves.
0: Yeah.
1: So again, going through trials differently because we're assured our Father's bringing us through them.
0: Yeah.
1: And he's doing so, as he says later, that you might be partakers of my holiness. So
0: right.
1: So we see everything through the lens of sonship, and that's exactly what Paul's doing here.
0: Yeah,
1: he saw it.
0: Yeah, and I think he's trying to encourage the believer. This is going to, when we actually understand the process of sanctification, which Paul has spent all this time explaining, we're going to run head on into what scholarship calls the tension of the already not yet motif. In other words, we're already saved, but we're not yet glorified. And that tension is going to come because now we talk about victory.

0: victory, but that victory is always going to be opposed as we walk on this earth. We can find the way to do it in a simple manner by faith in Christ, but as David Borg said yesterday, the fight of faith is still a fight. We have to exert ourselves in this sense of trusting in Christ when everything in us wants to try to handle the circumstance or situation ourselves. And I think Paul is simply instructing the believer, you're going to be living in attention. You're going to be living in the already not yet. Always be aware of what's coming ahead. But even now, during this time, you can have an earnest of what it is that's coming. You can have what you need to make it through, and like the Son of God, you can learn obedience through the things that you suffer, that you travel through.
1: There's so much repetition of what we're discussing in the Word. When you finally see it in many places. But when you don't see it, you don't see it at all. Like what Paul says in the previous chapter of Hebrews, he says, therefore there remaineth a rest for the children of God. Let us therefore labor to enter into that rest.
0: Yeah.
1: Sounds like an oxymoron,
0: yeah,
1: doesn't it? But it's not. This is the labor. It's the fight of faith. We understand we can't do it. You've repeated many times from John 15. Jesus said, without me, you can do what?
0: Nothing.
1: Some things, a few things? No, nothing.
0: Nothing.
1: Nothing. Jesus totally depended on the Holy Spirit to do anything and everything.
0: Yeah.
1: He didn't do anything that he said he didn't see the Father do or say. We're to be brought to that level of obedience. I know, and I know we have to take a break, but I've seen business owners that have a large business and they want to pass that business on to their children. But the children have to fulfill certain requirements before they can obtain the inheritance. First of all, they have to take the business over. So if they don't go into the business, they're not going to receive anything because the inheritance is wrapped up in the business. Second thing is he puts them through all the different positions in the company. Whether it's, I remember talking to one particular large business owner. We were going through his warehouse. He was showing me things that they were manufacturing, and I was excited to see just what he did and how he built this huge business is. And he had one of his younger sons, and he told his son, he goes, empty that trash can. And the kid goes, that's not my job. He goes, the reason why I want you to do that is we're the only ones here, and that's full of paper. He goes, think about this. This place has combustible things. If that catches fire, it burns down the whole thing. So something as simple as emptying the trash meant something meaningful, and the son needed to see the importance of that simple little task, even though he was felt it was beneath him. Well, doesn't the Lord do that? He takes us and brings us wisdom and understanding in every little area of life so that we can better fully understand the greater responsibilities that are going to come later. So it's not a good comparison, but it simplifies that I've got to, first of all, accept the responsibility of the business, then I got to understand how it works and walk in what the Father has ordained for me to learn to have that business continue to function.
0: So we have to be a part of the new covenant.
1: Absolutely.
0: And then we have to learn from our Father, guided by the
1: Spirit. We have to experience it ourselves, yes.
0: Right.
1: Yeah.
0: How to walk through in this time frame.
1: Exactly.
0: Now, where the tension is going to be strong and hard against us.
1: Right.
0: As they treated Jesus, he told us, they're going to treat you.
1: You the same.
0: And these are times that we've got to present the gospel. Look forward to the future? Absolutely. We don't preach it enough. And that results in a lack of grace that isn't flowing like it should. We become too worldly because we don't look forward enough. And I feel that the American church is probably more about the here and now than the future. But on the other hand, if we don't understand how the new covenant works, what Christ has provided for us, we'll not draw from what is available to us now and operate correctly as we face the opposition. So I think that is the purpose of Paul here, to get us ready for the future and the present in the same passage. And only Paul could get that done. We're going to talk about it some more when we come back. Be sure to come right back with us.
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0: All right, we are back again, trying to resolve or explain again the tension that's in this world in which we live, the tension that faces the believer. The believer, again, is going to be operating, if he is, if she is, operating properly, led by the Spirit, understanding that they are a son and a daughter, and that their work, their servanthood, is not the reverse. One of the gentlemen, and I forget which country he was, he came in as a guest, and he preached this message. He said, Christ did everything not as a servant, but as a son. He operated on earth as a son, but it was with a servant's heart. And that has struck me as something that's so important. In this passage, we see that we are sons and daughters of God. We are to have the heart of a servant. But I'm not a servant first in the mind of God. I'm a son.
1: Well, slaves gender slaves.
0: Yeah.
1: You know, sons gender sons. I mean, you think about the way that he's... When a son begins to see all the privileges of his inheritance, how can we help but not share it in with the right heart? It produces love rather than fear. Perfect love casts out fear. So I think we have two realities being contrasted here, and the way we come through... I mean, I know we're not there yet. We haven't read 17 fully, but or 18. But these sufferings he's going to talk about produce hope rather than hopelessness.
0: Correct.
1: In a son, when we travel through, it's the way God's designed it. It actually brings hope, the suffering we go through. It's done properly.
0: Yeah.
1: When it's done, because there is a suffering that's that all men go through that produces no godly fruit.
0: Yeah.
1: But the Spirit in us. And that's what he's emphasizing, is life in the Spirit changes the way we travel through suffering.
2: We've been in prisons, you and I, Lauren, and we know that there are people that are suffering because of sin that was committed in their life. That's not the suffering we're talking about, the consequences of wrongdoing. We're talking about the suffering of waiting for the anticipation of the hope that's there in us. But I want to go back briefly, and I know you have something you want to add to what Joseph was saying, but I don't want to pass it up. What you said about the son, operating in sonship, not servanthood, Paul dealt with that in Hebrews chapter 3. I'll just read three verses. I'll start in verse 4 of chapter 3. For every house is built by some man, but he that built all things is God. And Moses was verily faithful in all his house as a servant for a testimony of those things which were to be spoken of after. But Christ as a son over his own house, whose house are we, if we hold fast the confidence and the rejoicing of hope firm unto the end. So there you have it. Christ as a son was functioning. Yeah. And the intention there is, those of us that are adopted into this through the born-again experience have that sonship. Right. And that's how we're to function.
0: Yeah.
2: Not so much as servants, but as a son. We are proprietary. We're not trying to earn something. We have something. We're trying to responsibly use what was given to us.
0: Yeah. But I think the sonship is important, and the daughters and sons of that's so important to get. Because now your relationship is not birthed out of works. Yeah. It's works. It's birthed out of faith, what Christ did. And you are seeing yourself as a son or daughter of God.
1: Yeah, you forfeit that.

0: peace you talked about earlier, yeah. when you come through trials with the wrong spirit.
1: Yeah.
0: Can I say spirit?
1: No,
0: because
1: that's,
0: he says
1: that's
0: that in
1: right.
0: verse 15,
1: mm-hmm.
0: The spirit of bondage. I mean, that's not the spirit of God. That's not the spirit of sonship.
1: And obedience.
0: Strips you of that and it brings fear instead.
1: Yeah. If you look at obedience, and I hear this a lot around the body of God, well, we got to be obedient. Oftentimes, we're trying to be obedient as a slave and not as a son. And by that, I mean, well, if I do enough good things, then then God will like me. No, wait a minute. I'm a son. And I'm going to go back to John's illustration just a minute ago. A son with a servant's heart would have heard his father in that warehouse say,
2: that's right.
1: there's a garbage can that needs to be emptied. And because I'm a son and because my father asked me, with a servant's heart, I don't question. I get out
2: that's
1: of
2: right.
1: a, this is now responding in love
2: that's
1: from
2: right.
1: the
2: right.
1: knowledge that I'm a son.
0: It's I get to versus I have to.
1: Exactly.
0: And there's nothing wrong. Some would say, well, you're being a little too, you know, that there's nothing wrong with saying you have to do certain things in the body of Christ.
1: I agree.
0: However, it really is better to say I get to.
1: I think
3: Would an example be the prodigal who was willing to come back as a servant, but the father made him a son again?
0: Right.
1: Yeah, he didn't deal with him at all.
2: As a servant.
1: As a servant. In
0: right.
1: fact, the son said, I want to, in the prodigal, and this is a perfect example, the prodigal's out in the world and he thinks, I'm going back to my dad's house. And he wasn't even thinking about being a regular servant. He was actually, I believe the word indicates that he was going to just show up at the gate as a part-time worker, hoping that maybe he could get work for that day.
2: Yeah.
1: It was less than a person who was always in mm-hmm. the father's house as a servant. He was coming back like that. And the father said, oh, no, no, no. I've been waiting for you to get here. I'm going to put the robe on your shoulders. I'm going to put sandals on your feet. I'm going to put a ring on your finger. The authority is there. And we're going to celebrate because my son that was come home, that was lost has now come home. And that's how our father views us.
2: Yes.
1: We can look at our past and even our present past, if you will, just an hour or two, a present, and look at ourselves and say, we're not worthy, we're not worthy. Well, that's true. None of us are worthy. But this relationship that Jesus has opened up to us through the cross is allowing God to put a robe on our shoulders and a ring on our hand and shoes on our feet. And now, as a son, I love him, and I, as a servant, heart, go out and work in his fields. I go out and work in the Father's house. I do what I do. But the relationship that's first is that understanding of God's Father, God as Father. And I said, we talk about the trials, John, you said sometimes it's the sin we commit. But even all of that God can take and try to get us to see that he's a father and that we've been forgiven and that now out of this sense of acceptance, I am accepted in the beloved. I am adopted. I'm a member of God's family. I thought of it this way as I was traveling through the sickness. I am the adopted son of Jehovah Rapha. What wouldn't he do for me? All of that is truth. And that is a different way of seeing yourself. It's not, I am a king's kid and I can demand. That's not the heart of God at all. It's my father loves me. He has accepted me despite me. And I'm going to do everything out of love that I can, led by the Spirit. I'm going to operate as a son, but I'm going to have a servant's heart. I'm going to walk in obedience. Bob Cornell said this the other day, and I really, really liked it. We were talking about Christian disciplines, and we could all say that those things include prayer, reading the Word, giving, going to church, all that. And it's kind of fallen under the term Christian disciplines. But Bob said, you know, I've stopped using that term. I really like this better. These are Christian privileges.
2: Mm-hmm.
1: This is what I get to do. This is what I can do,
2: mm-hmm.
1: And I can participate with this now. And it takes us out of that strict trying to earn it type of mentality and just says, you know, here I get a chance to read the Word and understand what my Father is like and what He wants. I get a chance to pray. He accepts me. He talks to me. I talk to Him. This is a whole different concept, these privileges. And it's the idea of sonship over being a slave. I am a son. And I think it's important to see that Paul brings that here.
0: But it has a purpose. It's more than just a consolation trophy, I'm a son, you know? Yeah. It's a purpose, and Paul's deeper than just, you're a child of God. I just think we have to see it in the context of what he's talking about, mortifying the deeds of the body on one end of the spectrum, and then on the other end, we're dealing with suffering.
1: Yeah, yeah. Well, again, why is the suffering there? It says, if so be that we suffer with him, that we might be glorified together. There are two aspects that commentators speak of relative to the second half of verse 17. What does it mean to suffer with him? Well, there is, first of all, the identification with Christ, to where some concentrate on the idea that because I have accepted Christ, I've identified him as my Savior, I identify with him, I've been crucified with him, buried with him, raised up with him. And I understand that. That, I think, is certainly part of the idea. But it seems to me here that suffering is more so about the content of me living here and now, me doing what I need to do by the power of the Spirit, and being sanctified, being changed, living life in a world that doesn't want to see true Christianity. I'm afraid much of the church doesn't want to preach, teach, or carry on true Christianity. And I'm worried for the church. I think the days of apostasy aren't coming. They're here.
2: Yes.
1: And he says in verse 18, I reckon that the sufferings of this present time are not worthy with the glory which shall be revealed in us. So here Paul is encouraging us that there will be suffering here. It will be opposition here. There will be strong opposition here. But as a son, underneath the strength of the Spirit, embracing the love of the Father, I can stand strong and receive the help that I need despite the opposition I travel through.
0: So in defining suffering with him, you would say?
1: I would say that both aspects of what I just described are relative. They are a portion of it. Suffering with him could be identification with him, but I think that I would lean more towards the idea of what we're traveling through now rather than just identification with Christ.
3: The opposition, I think, is a good word.
1: Yeah. The opposition we're going to face in living this Christian life, it seems to be the emphasis on Paul as he says, I've taught you how sanctification works. Now, this is what you're going to expect when you start carrying this on in the right process, in the right way.
0: And he says that the reward is glorification. So we're speaking future.
1: Right.
0: And yet that word suffer with him, like defining what that means. I listened to David Wilkerson in a message one time, and he said, there are some people in church history who suffered physically more than Jesus Christ. So just the idea of physical pain and agony is not the idea.
1: I don't think so.
0: Suffering.
1: Right.
0: And he said, and I thought it was novel, note the plurality in the sufferings, the fellowship of his sufferings.
1: Yeah.
0: It's not suffering.
1: That's good, yeah.
0: But it's sufferings. And he said this, he said he thinks Jesus suffered more spiritually here in a fallen world than he did physically on the cross.
1: Let's take case in point.
0: But
1: the moment in time in the Garden of Gethsemane. Yeah.
0: But this is
1: such strong opposition.
0: Right. Right.
1: That he prays.
0: That's exactly what he brought up.
1: Yeah, that he prays until great.
0: But for the believer, the point of bringing that up is that for the believer, your spiritual suffering is what I believe he's speaking of here.
1: I do too. I think that's primarily the issue. That occurs because of the fact that we are now processing through sanctification the right way.
0: So with that, and this is where I get the idea, the closer we get to God, the more we will suffer. The holier we, the more we partake of his holiness, you can't help but in a displaced, fallen world feel the suffering of a son. It's like a fish out of water. The more we become like him,

0: you do not see when you don't associate with those that you do see.
1: Yeah.
0: You know, the love of the Father, the zeal of the Father's house will eat you up. So suffering with him, that was one of the examples of his suffering. He suffered with a loss in apostate church.
1: Well, and that's, again, I think where Paul is heading
0: apostate
1: primarily.
0: Judaism. But,
1: yeah, it was.
0: Same thing applies today.
1: It does. And I think that what he's doing is that he shows us how to maneuver through this, but he warns us not to be taken by surprise. When we have things right with God, we're joyful. We're experiencing right. The wonder of this inheritance. We are sons with servants' hearts, and we want everybody right. to know it, and then people start picking up rocks. People start throwing that
0: at But think
1: us.
0: About the depth to which we experience this type of suffering. Like at the core of ourselves, we're in a society of clinicalizing everything.
1: Oh, yeah.
0: But in a Christian's life, sometimes it's the suffering. I mean, how can you even identify the difference between, you know, we talk about anxiety, fear, depression, all these different things, and we start to see Paul talking about suffering this way, and I think we get it kind of just coagulated in a negative way, where God, you know, in some of these senses, we're trying to get all bad things away from us, but the suffering is actually one of the greatest highlights that you're doing it right.
1: Okay, case in point.
0: You're not doing it wrong. You're not in the wrong place. You're exactly where... There's just no other way to get around it. You're
1: right.
0: You're getting closer to God. The light's shining deeper and brighter and more, and you're living in a present evil world. And with that comes a spirit of suffering.
1: Yeah.
0: We're not earning anything. It just is what it is.
2: I tell people sometimes, well, I'm going through this and I'm going through that, and I say, well, you must be doing something right.
0: Right. Yeah. Exactly.
2: Because... Yeah. There is an enemy that will, when you're doing things right, there is an enemy that's going to come right. against you even in a greater way.
1: Yeah,
3: and how do we address?
1: Go ahead.
3: I say the way the world is addressing the suffering in the world is victimhood. Mm. We're victims, so therefore it's somebody else's fault that I'm suffering. So we take the responsibility of us learning something and growing and developing to place it on somebody else. Instead, we're looking for pure comfort. When the reality is, it's not what we should necessarily be looking for. Comfort in the sense of appeasing and pleasing us. Mm. But the suffering actually is producing in us. Just like a hard wind is going to strengthen a tree, it's not going to destroy it necessarily. It'll build the roots because now the tree has to dig down deeper. God is wanting us to participate as a son or a daughter, as we use that term. I'm not excluding women by using sons. I'm using it in the plural sense. But we are to embed ourselves in the sphere of this word, this understanding, so that we can... grow in grace, not lose the grace, but the storms get stronger, not weaker. As we get closer to God, He reveals in us the deeper sins that we sometimes either don't know or have conveniently ignored, if that's the term.
1: You know, the learning process, God chastises those that He loves. There's a disciplinary process there that teaches. If this, what we're saying, is not true, then the book of Job wouldn't be in the Bible. If you study the book of Job, what you're going to find is that Job was the most upright man of his day. God testified to him in that regard. And I know there's teaching that says, well, Job feared, thus Job. No, God was in control of the whole thing from beginning to end.
3: Right.
1: But it showed that Job had, number one, a little confusion about the issue. In fact, he was so hurt, he was praying at the beginning of the book in chapter 3 and 4, I think it is, that God, you know, why did you let me live? Why I cursed the day that I was born, et cetera, et cetera. And in Eliphaz, who was the first friend to speak, he said, now, Job, you've taught this, and I call it everyday theology, you've taught this, that God does good things for good people who are doing good, and He does bad things to bad people who are doing bad. That's everyday theology. What is hard for the Christian to realize is that God was building in Job, the greatest man on the earth at that time, something that he didn't see, something that he didn't know, an area of his life that God wanted improvement on. And God took him through what He took him through. Yes, He blessed him in the end. But that process was Job struggling to try to comprehend what it is that God was doing, even though Job was doing the right things.

0: There was room for advancement in Job. So as we travel through the sufferings, plural, and I think Joseph hit on something there that needed to be said, not just one, but the sufferings, plural, God is always trying to build us into His image in a further way. And if we rely on what we have available to us, He will carry us through this present age during this tension of the already not yet and bring us into a spot of where what's happening on the inside of us, we're being renewed by the Spirit day by day from glory to glory. We're being changed.
1: The sufferings are
0: sometimes the tool.
1: The sufferings of the world produce hopelessness, but even in the word fellowship of His sufferings is a note, you don't do this alone.
0: Yeah, that's beautiful. It's beautiful. And can I just say this to you as we close today? If you're traveling through something you don't understand and you don't see the reason, trust that God has one.
2: That's right.
0: And start relying upon the fact that you're not just a servant. You are a son. You're a son of God. And He loves you. And He's teaching you something. He's going to show you how to receive something that maybe you haven't received, something you thought that needs to be changed. He chastises those that He loves. He teaches those that He loves. He disciplines those that He loves. Don't get the wrong idea about what you're going through. James said, count it all joy. I'm not sure I'm there yet, but I hope I'm growing in the grace and the knowledge of the Lord. Join us again tomorrow. We'll continue our conversation.
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0: Praise God. His name is Jesus, King of kings and Lord of lords, fairest of 10,000s, bright and morning.
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Years I spent in vanity and pride, caring not my Lord was crucified, knowing not it was for me he died. 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
1: This is Gabriel Swaggart, president of Jimmy Swaggart Bible College. 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Number one, an understanding of the message of Jesus Christ and Him crucified. Number two, what it means to be thoroughly Pentecostal. And number three, how to apply the Word of God to your everyday life and living.
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0: Welcome to The Story Behind the Song with Pastor Donnie Swaggart. A look at the words and background that inspired the most famous Christian hymns of the church.

6 of Story Behind the Song. It is so unbelievable that I'm sitting here after 5 seasons of Story Behind the Song has been produced, recorded, and gone out. Matter of fact, let me encourage you, if you don't have seasons 1, 2, 3, and 4 available on DVD, you can go on shopjsm.org and order them, and you need to do that. So as we begin this 6th season, I couldn't think of a better song to begin this season. Before I tell you who wrote it, on this song, the Smithsonian Institution, speaking of this song, said that it was a national treasure. Now think about that. The Smithsonian Institution, a secular historical organization, labeled the song we're going to feature today as a national treasure. What is that national treasure? What is that song? Written by Doris Akers, it's entitled Sweet, Sweet Spirit. Doris Akers was born in 1923 in an African-American home in Missouri. At an early, early age, she showed an aptitude for music. Matter of fact, she learned to play the piano by ear by the time she was 6 years old. She wrote her very first song when she was 10 years old. It is said that she wrote between 300 and 500 songs. I couldn't get an accurate count on the number of songs, but let me tell you, to write one song that has been sung by countless artists and known around the world, if that's all you ever wrote was that one song, you did enough in the kingdom of God, a song that has touched hearts and lives around the world. In 1945, when she was 22 years old, she left Missouri and moved to Los Angeles, California. She immediately was immersed in the black gospel recording, black gospel singing, the singers, choirs, recording, whatever, of that Southern California. Eventually, singing with Mahalia Jackson and some of the other great African-American soloists of that time. She also began and had a career for a few years traveling with Tommy Dorsey, the great Christian singer

African American singer, songwriter. As he was traveling, he was hired by a sheet music company, and he would go and put on musicals in churches featuring the songs of that are found in those particular hymnals or sheet music books that they were selling. And then he would sell them after the service. And Doris Akers was a part of that. She said later that that time with Tommy Dorsey, even though she was a talent and was singing, she was immersed into the business side of the music industry, and it proved to be a great, great help to her in later years. She went on to put together several trios with other well-known African-American gospel artists based in Southern California, primarily in Los Angeles, and recorded for RCA, Imperial Records, and several of the other well-known recording labels available at that time. In 1958, she was working with Mahalia Jackson, she co-wrote a song with Mahalia Jackson entitled "Lord, Don't Move That Mountain" that sold over 1 million copies. And so she had established herself as a major force in gospel music, though it was primarily a African-American audience. Her recordings were primarily done for African-American audiences. It would be this song, "Sweet, Sweet Spirit," that would thrust her, though, across the aisle into the whole gospel music spectrum, regardless of color of skin. The way it came about, "Sweet, Sweet Spirit," she was eventually became the leader of a church choir entitled the Sky Pilot Choir. I love that title, the Sky Pilot Choir. The moment I read that, I thought, well, that's a cool name. And they were known, and they were the first gospel music choir in Los Angeles that was totally integrated. Black, white, Hispanic, Asian, totally integrated. And to be a part of the Sky Pilot Choir was quite an ordeal of tryouts, her listening, seeing how your voice would blend. And from what I can understand, she was a pretty tough taskmaster, and she wanted everyone to be able to contribute and whose voices to blend together to be the best choir that she could be. They, matter of fact, in some of her musicians, turned out to be musicians that would go on in secular music. Matter of fact, her pianist, when she first put together the Sky Pilot Choir, was Billy Preston, one of music's greatest musicians, organist who went on to tour with the Beatles, who had several number one million-selling singles of his own in secular music, also a protege of Andre Crouch. They were raised in the same church together, sang together, and he was one of her musicians in the early days of the Sky Pilot Choir. And she was there for about 10 years. The way that this particular song came about, "Sweet, Sweet Spirit," she went into service. And the way they would operate back then was that the choir had to meet in the choir room before the service, certain time every day. They would get their robes on, they would take their positions, and then they would rehearse with the piano and Doris Akers, making sure that every voice was right. Everyone knew their part. The harmonies were together. One day, one Sunday morning, as they were working on their particular song was done, could be done the best, she didn't feel it in her spirit. She just felt like, it's just not working. It's just not coming together. I don't feel, in her words, a spirit that is united.
by the singers. So she stopped. She said, guys, we can't go out like this. The song for the day will not be a blessing to the people without the presence of the Lord. How spiritually in tune and astute, recognizing that it didn't matter how great the song, how great the singers, how great the musicians, if the Spirit of the Lord was not there, it wasn't going to happen. Very devout in her faith, very strong in her commitment to the things of God. So she said, we're not singing another note until the right spirit comes into this room and begins to guide us. And she said, I want everybody to start praying. I want you to start asking the Lord to move. I want you to start asking the Lord to help you do your part. I want you to ask the Lord for cohesiveness, for unity of mind, body, spirit. I want you to ask the Lord to use you, to help you, and to anoint you. They started praying. They ended. She started back rehearsing. Still was not satisfied. She said, no, people, no. Did you not hear what I said? It's all about Jesus. It's not about us. We must have the Lord sing through us. We must yield control to the Holy Spirit of our vocal cords, of our talents, our abilities. We have a responsibility to lead the people when we sing into worship and to bring them into an attitude of the presence of the Lord. And she began to tell them, you know, you don't know what these people sitting out there this morning have gone through today. You don't know that this week maybe there was a death in the family. You don't know this week maybe there was a divorce. A father walked out on the family. A husband or a son called his mother and father and said, my wife is leaving me, or a daughter, my husband is leaving me. She began to go through all of the trials and tribulations that could befall a family or an individual. She said, put yourself in their shoes. What you need right now, you need the Lord to minister to you. And, you know, that's what ministry, whether in song or preaching or teaching, is all about. It's not to impress the people with one's musical ability, vocal ability, preaching, teaching ability, your oratorical abilities. No, it's simply being a vessel by which the Holy Spirit can flow through you. And that can only happen as you are yielded to the Holy Spirit. We must all come to the place, whether we're a singer, a musician, or a preacher, or a teacher, understanding that we're just a vessel. Our job is to be filled with His Spirit in order that He can take that which He has placed on our heart, prepared us to give, and take it and flow out of us with His presence, His Spirit, to minister to the needs of individuals. They went back to praying. And let me just read what she said. She said, As I was admonishing them, I wanted them to know that I feel that prayer is more important than great voices. And once again, I reiterated that point and asked them to go pray again. And then all of a sudden, it happened. They begin to pray to the point that she did not want to stop the prayer meeting. They came
someone from the church and let her know, hey, you need to take your place in the choir loft. She said, I'm not stopping this prayer meeting. If I stop this prayer meeting, you're not going to like what happens in the service. We're not going to be what we can be and do what God wants us to do. Went and told the pastor, they're not ready. And she kept admonishing them to pray. A couple of minutes went by, they came back. No, you need to come. And she kept, no, we're not ready. And finally she said, with them on the outside, desperate, you got to come and take your place in the choir loft. She felt that the Lord had gotten the message across. And she ended the prayer meeting, and she said, and this is exactly what she said, when I got through, my thought was, I hate to leave, but we have to go to the service, but there is such a sweet, sweet spirit in this place. Went out that morning, had a great service, the choir did great, but after the service, she went home, she couldn't get that statement, there's a sweet, sweet spirit in this place, out of her heart, out of her mind. And it led her to the piano, and she began to hum, put notes and music together, and then she wrote this great classic, there's a sweet, sweet spirit in this place. I don't know how many times that this song has been recorded. I know Dad's recorded it. He has sung it so many times. And, you know, growing up, traveling from church to church, he would talk about Doris Akers. I mean, I heard that name, Doris Akers, from the time that I was a little boy. He would always refer to her as such a great writer and such a great singer. Of course, he never met her, as far as I know. I never asked him. I don't think he did. But I do know he listened to her albums. And he always thought that Sweet, Sweet Spirit was one of the best songs and great songs they'd ever heard. And so I've heard him sing it not only as a special, but so many times in leading people. And where, and you know, Dad, you know, everybody knows him as a solo artist, but Dad is one of the greatest praise and worship leaders you'll ever hear. And so many times he's used this song as he's led people in worship. Well, that's the story of Doris Akers. That's the story of how Sweet, Sweet Spirit came about. So now, let us hear the song.

Doris Akers said that after she had written the song years later, talking about the writing of Sweet, Sweet Spirit, that as she was formulating the words, that the scripture in Matthew chapter 3, verse 16, where Jesus was baptized and the Holy Spirit in the likeness of a dove came down, that is what inspired her. That gave her the impetus for that line in the song, Sweet, Sweet Heavenly Dove. Mahalia Jackson said of her that she had one of the sweetest spirits and dispositions. And you know, I believe that because watching her on a YouTube video not long ago, there was such a radiance in her face, a woman that knew the Lord. She lived out her final years in Minneapolis, Minnesota, serving as the minister of music at Grace Temple Deliverance Center. In 1994, she broke her ankle, and when she went to the doctor to have that checked upon, they found out that she had spinal cancer.

one service leading to the writing of one song, Sweet, Sweet Spirit, that has been sung around the world and touched hearts and lives around the world. Well, I hope you enjoyed this first program of season 6. Tell people about Story Behind the Song, what time it's on. Encourage them to tune in. And I want to hear from you. Email the ministry and let me know if you like Story Behind the Song. Well, we're going to go back in to this great, great singing. And Randy's going to bless you one more time. Doris Akers, great song, Sweet, Sweet Spirit. We'll see you next week.

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We are the children's branch, the children's ministry of Jimmy Swigert Ministries as a whole, and we are excited that you are joining us today. Now, I say children's ministry, but this is for kids of all ages, whether you're 5, 6, 7, 8, 9 years old, or you're 50, 55, 60, 65 years old. This is for all ages. I hear testimonies from kids, but I also hear testimonies from adults of how God is using this program to bless them and touch them. So stay tuned with us. Even if you're not a quote-unquote kid, you'll be a kid for the next hour-long program. 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We have many different Bibles available. We have the women's edition of the Expositor Study Bible, the Crossfire edition, the Signature edition, the Giant Print edition, the Regular edition, all of these different kind of editions of the Expositor Study Bible. And we needed a children's Bible, and that is where the Read and Grow comes in. The Read and Grow has been our children's Bible here for years now. Quite some time, actually. It's been a while, and it has been our children's Bible for a while, and I'm excited to walk through the Read and Grow. Now, the Read and Grow, again, it's the children's Bible of the ministry here, and it has every major Bible story from God's Word, from the Bible, every

major Bible story, even some what some would call minor, quote-unquote minor Bible stories. It even has some of those. Now, it doesn't have every verse. It doesn't have every word. It gives a synopsis, a shortened version of every story. Every story has 12 illustrations that go with it and an explanation with that illustration that tells the story. Okay? So it doesn't, it's not word for word exactly like the King James Version Bible. However, it gives every major Bible story and puts it in a way that children can understand it. There's over 1,800 illustrations, unique illustrations inside of this Read and Grow Bible. This Bible will solidify and ground your children into the Word of God. And not only that, it will solidify and ground you into the Word of God. It'll challenge you, even as an adult. It'll challenge you in some of the knowledge you have of Scripture. That's how good this Bible is. And so I've even had new born-again Christians that didn't grow up in church that gave their heart to God and they were given a Read and Grow. And they read through the Read and Grow first before reading the Bible because it helps solidify their understanding, the timeline, the stories, and how they can all interconnect. And then when they started reading the Bible, it all made sense. It all connected together. And so this Read and Grow is invaluable. And I say it every week, and I'm going to say it again. You need to get a Read and Grow for every single child in your family. Not just one Read and Grow for all kids. I've got two kids. So not one Read and Grow for both kids, but two Read and Grows, one for each kid. That's what you should do. You should get one for every child, every grandchild, every niece, every nephew, every child that is in your family, every new born-again Christian that you know needs to have a Read and Grow Bible so that they can understand God's Word. And the reason why I say that every child needs to have their own is because we need to be instilling as parents. We need to be instilling good habits into our kids. The reason why America is in the place that it's in right now is because parents honestly have failed their children. Not instilling good habits, good values, good morals, not instilling Christ into their kids. And one of the good habits you can have your kids do is if they have their own Read and Grow, they can take notes in it. They can highlight in it. They can mark their favorite story. They can write down things that they want to remember. All of these things are good habits for your kids to have, for your kids to be in. And you should encourage your kids to do that so that it's not a chore. It's not something they have to really work for or try to remember. It just comes naturally. And so I want to encourage you, get one Read and Grow for every child in your family, every single one. And the best way to get it, if you don't want to wait, you can get it right now at shopjsm.org. 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However, if you can wait, wait till the first of the month. Around the first of the month, every single month, we have Biblethon. Now, the main part of the Biblethon is to send expositor study Bibles to third world countries and get them into pastors' hands so we can change the shape of this world. We can reach more people for Christ. However, during Biblethons, we also put all of our Bibles at 50% off, including the Read and Grow Children's Bible. So I want to encourage you, get the Read and Grow Children's Bible. If you want to wait till that 50% off, go ahead. Wait till that 50% off. Get 2, get 4, get 10, get 20. Get however many you want. It's 50% off, again, during Biblethon. So make sure you get one and get one for every child in the family. Today, our Read and Grow story is going to come out of Genesis chapter 15. Now, if you're not familiar with the way I do this, I look in the Read and Grow at what the next story is, and then I take that story and I pull things out of Scripture to explain it. This is twofold. Number one, I do this for you, the parents. Okay?
I

do this for you so that if there's a Bible story you don't know, you don't understand, you can't explain, if you stick with me through the read and grow, as I walk through it, when your kids ask you a question you don't know the answer, how to apply it to your life and how your kids can apply it to their lives, you'll be able to understand the Word of God better and you'll be able to better explain it to your kids. But not only that, but I do this so that the kids listening, that they can go ahead and understand how it applies to their life. It's now just more than a story. Now it has meaning. Now I can know what it means for me. And so that's why I do this. And so we're going to be in Genesis chapter 15. We'll start in verse 1. Genesis chapter 15. I'll give you time to turn there. Let's go ahead and go to our first song.

We are back. Now, Genesis chapter 15, again, that's where we're going to start today. Now, that is not where we will end. We're going to go to a couple more verses, a couple different areas in Scripture to talk about our story today. Right now, we're talking about Abram. Now, I say Abram, I say Abraham, I say this every week, but I want to remind those that are listening, and also, just in case there's some of you that are listening for the first time, Abram and Abraham are the same person, okay? His name was Abram, and God would change his name to Abraham. At some point in time, we're not sure exactly when. There is no time. For example, Saul to Paul, there is a specific time. You will no longer be called Saul, but you will be called Paul. That's not the case here. His name just changes in Scripture from Abram to Abraham, but he is the same person. I will use his name interchangeably. What that means is sometimes I'll say Abram, sometimes I'll say Abraham. Forgive me if it's not in the right timing, if his name is Abram, but I accidentally say Abraham or vice versa. It's just the same person. Okay, so sometimes I'll say Abram, sometimes I'll say Abraham. Just know they are the same person. Genesis chapter 15, we're going to start in verse 1. We're going to read verse 1 through 6. Okay, verse 1 through 6. It says, after these things, the word of the Lord came unto Abram in a vision, saying, fear not, Abram. I am your shield and your exceeding great reward. And Abram said, Lord God, what will you give me, seeing I go childless, and the steward of my house is this Eleazar of Damascus? And Abram said, behold, to me you have given no seed, and lo, one born in my house is mine heir. And behold, the word of the Lord came unto him, saying, this shall not be your heir, but he that shall come forth out of your own bowels shall be your heir. And he brought him abroad and said, look now toward heaven and tell the stars, if ye be able to number them. And he said unto him, so will your seed be. And he believed in the Lord, and he counted it to him for righteousness. This is called the Abrahamic covenant. I'm going to say that again. Something for you to remember, something to keep in your mind. Go ahead and lock it away, store it away in your mind, in your heart. This is called the Abrahamic covenant. Now, we talked about a covenant last week and what a covenant was. And if you remember right, a covenant is an agreement between two different parties, two different people. Here in our story, this agreement is between God and Abram. This covenant, again, Abrahamic covenant. This covenant is between God and Abram. They here come into an agreement. Now, before they come into an agreement, they kind of go back and forth a little bit. God confirms to Abram, tells him, fear not. I am your shield. I am your exceeding great reward. First of all,

I want to pause there for a second. God tells Abram, not just, I am your reward. Doesn't just say, I am your great reward. He says, I am your exceeding great reward. God is above and abundantly above all that we could ever have. There's an old song that I go back to in my mind that rings in my spirit every time I think of this, and it's, all of you is more than enough for all of me. For every thirst and every need, you satisfy me with your love, and all I have in you is more than enough. You see, God is more than enough for anything that we could ever have, anything that we could ever need, anything that we could ever ask for. He's more than enough. In fact, the Bible says, the Word of God says, and I don't have it pulled up in front of me. You can Google it if you want to know where it's at. But the Bible says that He gives abundantly above all that we could ask or even think. That's the kind of God that we serve. He is our exceeding great reward. Now, Abram, again, is having this conversation with God. God telling him, Abram, I am your shield. I am your exceeding great reward. And Abram then replies, Lord God, what will you give me seeing I go childless? You need to understand, Abram is getting older. He's getting older. He's not always going to be able to have kids. As you get older, you can't have kids anymore. And Abram is telling God that, you know, yes, you're my shield, you're my exceeding great reward, but what are you going to give me if I don't have a child? The steward of my house, the person that all of my stuff is going to go to, is someone that I didn't even birth, that isn't my son. His name is Eleazar of Damascus. Abram says, you have given me no seed. You haven't given me a child. And the Lord tells him, Eleazar is not going to be your heir. He's not going to get all of your things, Abram. But your own son, your own boy, will be your heir. This is a promise from God. Now, God doesn't break promises. You and I, we're humans. We break promises, and we break promises often, if we're being honest. Anytime we say we're going to do something and we don't do it, that's a broken promise. That's a broken word. God doesn't break His word. God doesn't break His promises. And God is making Abram a promise right here. Abram, you will not be childless. You will have an heir. Brings him outside and tells him, look up at the sky. Look at all of the stars that are in the sky. Go ahead, Abram. Try to count them. And he tells him, that is how your seed will be. That is how the generations will come out of you, Abram. That is how your family one day will be. Right now, you don't have a son. Right now, you don't have a child. And it seems like it's getting hopeless, Abram. But I make you a promise. You will have a son. You will have an heir. And one day, they will number just like the stars can't be numbered. That is a big promise from God. That is a big covenant from God. That is a big agreement from God. And Abram walks into this agreement, walks into this covenant. How? He believed in the Lord. Think about it. God is the one who makes a promise and says, I'm going to do all of this for you, Abram. And all Abram had to do to walk in covenant with God is believe. You see, God doesn't change. God doesn't change. It's still the same way today. All you have to do is believe in the Lord. Abram believed God, and it counted to him
for righteousness. God would clothe Abram in his righteousness, in God's righteousness. He would be justified right there. Why? Because he believed God. We're going to go ahead and go to our next song.

We are back. Now, for our story today, for our program today, I want to jump to Genesis chapter 16. I want to jump a full chapter ahead. And we're actually going to start in verse 1 of Genesis chapter 16 as well. There's a story that happens here. You see, Genesis 15, Abram gets a promise from God. You will have a son. I will give you a son, and he will be your son. Your heir is not Eliezer. That's not who it is. You'll have a son. And Abram believes God, and it's counted to him for righteousness. Genesis chapter 16, verse 1. Let's read through verse 3. It says, now Sarai, Abram's wife, bare him no children. She had a handmaid, an Egyptian, whose name was Hagar. Sarah said to Abram, behold, now the Lord has restrained me from bearing. I pray you, go in unto my maid. It may be that I may obtain children by her. And Abram hearkened to the voice of Sarai. And Sarai, Abram's wife, took Hagar, her maid, the Egyptian, after Abram had dwelt 10 years in the land of Canaan, and gave her to her husband Abram to be his wife. Now, this sounds confusing. I want to explain something first. Their traditions and the way things were done back then are completely different than they are now. Abram took Hagar as a wife, okay? Sarah says, I can't have children, Abram. I can't. God is holding me back from having kids. So, since I can't have kids, here's my handmaid, marry her and have kids through her. Maybe my kids will come through her. And that's how they viewed it back then. Abram would take Hagar as a wife, and whatever kids they had, it would actually be raised as Sarah and Abram's children. And that's how they did it back then. That's not how it's done now. But Hagar would have a son. We would see actually in this chapter that Hagar would have a son and would name him Ishmael. Think about it. Maybe in Abram's mind, hey, this is the promise that God has given me. Maybe God promised me a son, and this is my son, Ishmael. This is he. This is him. Sarah winds up blaming Abram for what happened. Even though Sarah is the one that told Abram, hey, take Hagar to be your wife, even though Sarah's idea was to do this, Sarah blames Abram for what's happening. Abram tells Sarah, look, you do whatever you desire to Hagar. Do whatever you want to do. And Hagar takes off running. She runs away because Sarah is mistreating her. But that's when an angel of the Lord comes to Hagar and promises her that her son will be a great many people. Think of that. An angel comes and promises Hagar that her son will become a great many people. And again, calls him Ishmael. Now, I want to explain what's happening right here. Abram receives a promise from God. Abram receives a promise. I am going to give you a son. I'm going to give you a seed, and you're going to become many generations later, millions of people that can't be numbered. In fact, that's true. Israel today, Hebrews today, they are descendants of Abraham. They have a whole country, and they're spread out throughout the world. They can't even be numbered. God's promises always come true. Abram receives a promise from God, but time goes on and Sarah gets discouraged. Sarah gets downhearted, downtrodden. Sarah gets discouraged. And due to the discouragement, she tells him it's useless. I can't have kids and God won't let me have kids. Go marry Hagar.
How many times do you and I get discouraged waiting on God's promises? How many times does God make a promise and we lose hope, we lose faith? That's what discouraged means. It means we lose confidence. We no longer believe it can be done. That's exactly what happened with Sarah. She no longer believed it could happen, no longer believed it could be done. Go, Mary Hagar. Go, Mary, my maid. Abram right here, in that moment, should have looked at his wife and encouraged her. Encouraged his wife to trust God, to believe God, that you are not done, that God has made us a promise and you are going to be the mom and we are going to be together. We're going to see God's promises fulfilled. However, he did not. The result? They tried to create the fulfillment of the promise, but failed in doing that. It was not the same. They tried to create the promise of God. They tried to speed up God's timeline. They tried to take it in their own power and didn't want to wait on the promises of God. That is what happened. You see, God's promises, when they're fulfilled in God's timing, they bring joy and excitement. They bring such joy to your heart and to your life. But when we try to fulfill them ourselves and speed up God's timeline, it does nothing but bring heartache and pain. It hurts. It doesn't help. And that's what would happen with Ishmael. Ishmael would wind up torturing later on Isaac. Again, Isaac is the true heir. But even now, the descendants of Ishmael are constantly at war with the descendants of Isaac. Islam comes from the descendants of Ishmael. They can be traced all the way back to Ishmael. You need to understand that. Still causing heartache and pain today. That's what happens when we try to fulfill God's promises on our own. Let's go ahead and go to our next song.

0: Praise the Lord. Praise the Lord. Praise the Lord.
1: We are back. And one last time, I want to jump to the New Testament. Romans chapter 4 is where we're going to go. Romans chapter 4, verse 20 and 21. I've got only a few minutes left of today's program, and I want to make sure we understand today's application. Now, every story in the Bible is more than just a story. It's more than just a bedtime story that we can fall asleep to. It's a story that has a meaning, has a purpose that we can apply to our lives today. And today's application is this, Romans chapter 4, verse 20 through 21. He staggered not at the promise of God through unbelief, but was strong in faith, giving glory to God, and being fully persuaded that what he had promised, he was able also to perform. It's Romans chapter 4, verse 20 and 21. I'm going to read that again. Listen to these words this morning. Listen to these words. He, Abraham, staggered not at the promise of God through unbelief, but was strong in faith, giving glory to God, and being fully persuaded that what he had promised, he was able also to perform. He here, speaking of Abraham, it's saying that he staggered not at the promise of God through unbelief. So, first of all, the promise of God. We just went over it. The promise of God was, Abram, I'm going to give you a son. Abram, I'm going to give you an heir, and your heir will become the numbers of the stars in the sky. Won't be able to count them. That's my promise to you. And remember, Abram walked in that covenant how? By believing God, by believing. And it was accounted to him for righteousness. Believed God and it was counted to him for righteousness. And in Romans chapter 4, we see that he staggered. He stumbled not through unbelief. Oh, hold on, Pastor Jonathan. Hold on. You just spent 20 minutes. You just spent this whole program looking at Abram and his stumble. Looking at Abram and his failing, looking at Abram and his struggles, how he married Hagar, how he had Ishmael, how he did not wait on the promise of God. How in Romans chapter 4 can Paul the Apostle write that Abraham stumbled not? How in the world is that possible? He staggered not at the promise of God through unbelief. This can be written because of the forgiveness of God. You see, there's actually many times in Abram's life that he would fail God, that he wouldn't trust God, that he would do his own will, that he would do his own way. The first time that we had already talked about was Egypt. So he went down into Egypt during a famine. That's actually where he would get Hagar. Now, today we see him stumbling by marrying Hagar and having Ishmael and not waiting on the promise of God. But you see, even through our failures, even through our shortcomings, even through our struggles, when we call out to God,

0: 1 John chapter 1, verse 9 says that he is faithful and just to forgive us and cleanse us from all unrighteousness. All unrighteousness. You see, Paul is writing from heaven's point of view. Abram staggered not because it's been blotted out, it's been wiped away as though it had never happened before. So instead of seeing a struggling Abram to believe God and his promise, we see a strong in faith Abram who was fully persuaded. He was fully persuaded. He didn't have to be convinced. He didn't have to be encouraged. We see an Abram that's strong in the faith, believing God for anything. We view ourselves like the weak, failing Abram, but God sees us as strong in faith and fully persuaded. That's how God sees you when you bring your failures to him. Abram stumbled not at the promise of God through unbelief, but he was fully persuaded that what he, God, had promised, God was able also to perform. You see, what God forgives, he forgets. I'm going to say that again. What God forgives, he forgets. I'm all out of time for today, but I want to encourage you with this. I want to strengthen you with this today. Don't hold on to your failure. Don't hold on to your past. Don't hold on to your sin. Give it to God and walk strong in the faith, because that's what you are in Christ. Believe God for it today. Reach out to him and ask for forgiveness. And do not walk in condemnation, because God has forgiven you. We're out of time for today, but join us next week as we go over our next Read and Grow story. Bye, everybody.
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3: As a parent, there are things that we should do for our children. 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And I want to tell you about something that this is an oldie but a goodie. It's in fact something that my sister, my brother, and myself, we all listened to when we were children. 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It's entitled Jimmy Swaggart and Friends, Color Me a Story. 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
1: 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Many of you watched it live. Some of you don't remember them at all. And here's what we have done. We have taken these three specific sermons, The Maniac from Gadara, The Sin Nature, and What the Bible Says About Hell, and we have put them on a CD-DVD combo, $15 each. If I were you, I would not just settle for one. 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Go to the phone, go online, and pick up each one of these copies right now.
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That will be when my Jesus I shall see, and I look upon his face. Oh, the one saved me by his grace, when he takes me all by my hand and leads me through that old promised land. Oh, what a day, glorious day, that will be. There'll be no sorrow there, no more burden to bear, no more sickness, no pain, no more parting over there. And forever I will be, oh yes, with the one that died for me. Oh, what a day, glorious day, that'll be.

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1: You know, there's something that excites me just about more than anything else, and it's seeing our branded t-shirts out in the public. I see them, I love it, I think it's exciting. 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And ladies and gentlemen, we've got something right now that I need you, I want you to take advantage of. We've got some apparel. We've got our Sunlight Broadcasting Network branded t-shirt. We have one of my favorites. 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We've got Preach the Cross, and we have Family Worship Center, Baton Rouge, Louisiana, established 1982. 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
5: This song, I remember the first time I sang it, Robin came into the office back there. Said, "What are you going to sing this morning?" I said, "The Camel Train." He said, "The Camel what?" Goes way back to the time of Abraham.

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Now the blessed Holy Spirit from our Father God above has come down to earth to find a worthy bride.

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We bade this old world goodbye. We've been called to be his pure

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2: This is Gabriel Swaggart, president of Jimmy Swaggart Bible College. 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As the grandson of evangelist Jimmy Swaggart, I can assure you that your time spent here will result in three things. Number one, an understanding of the message of Jesus Christ and Him crucified. Number two, what it means to be thoroughly Pentecostal. And number three, how to apply the Word of God to your everyday life and living.
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1: 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This is Generation of the Cross with Pastor Paris Reagan. Generation of the Cross is brought to you by

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1: We welcome you today, ladies and gentlemen, to Generation of the Cross. We're so excited to have you tuning in with us today. I'm Pastor Paris Reagan. I'm going to be your host for today, and glad to be joined by Pastor Sean Murphy.
2: Be here.
1: Glad to have you, man. Mm-hmm. Again, it looks like it's just the two of us.
2: It's just us.
1: Nobody wants to hang out with us anymore. I don't know what we did to them.
2: We'll hold it down.
1: They're like, I'm not going back. Those guys are not fun. But anyway, we're glad that you're joining us today. Thank you for tuning in. And we want to say thank you again to all of you who've been reaching out to us and commenting on the program. We're very appreciative of it. And we would encourage you that you would share Generation of the Cross with friends, family members, someone in your church that might benefit from the content that we cover here on the program. We hope that Generation of the Cross is equipping you to be fruitful and effective for the kingdom of God today. We believe that everything that we need to be fruitful, everything that we need to be effective, was already provided for us by Jesus on the cross of Calvary 2,000 years ago. And it's our responsibility to appropriate the benefits, the gifts, the advantages that we have to be fruitful and effective for the kingdom of God today. Peter said it in his last epistle, 2 Peter chapter 1, that everything that we need for life and godliness has already been provided for us. So, ladies and gentlemen, let's stop putting off the inevitable. Let's be fruitful. Let's be effective for the kingdom today. Let's take advantage of everything that Jesus has made available to us on the cross of Calvary. And let's bring in a great harvest for the kingdom of God. Let's disciple the people that God has brought into our lives. Let's be effective for God's kingdom here and now. And that's why we've chosen to work through the Gospel of Luke and to work through the book of Acts with you here on Generation of the Cross. There are things that we're going to find, things that I know challenge me and things that I know are going to challenge you, but also things that are going to equip us to be the Christians, to be the disciples that God has called us to be in the earth today. And we're going to be picking up in Luke chapter 12 today and looking through a few verses here. Luke chapter 12, verse 35, and we're going to read down to 40 and talk about the second coming of the Lord. Let your loins be girded about and your lights burning. And Sean, if you wouldn't mind, can you read that from the translation that you had? Do you have that pulled up?
2: Yeah, it says,
1: can you read? That might be helpful for people.
2: Sure. It says, be ready for service and have your lamps lit.
1: Okay, so be ready for service and have your lamps lit is the idea that's being conveyed here. And you yourselves, like unto men who wait for the Lord when he will return from the wedding, that when he comes and knocks, they may open unto him immediately. Blessed are those servants whom the Lord, when he comes, finds watching. Verily I say unto you that he shall gird himself and make them to sit down to meat and will come forth and serve them. And if he shall come in the second watch or come in the third watch and find them, so blessed are those servants. And this know, that if the good man of the house had known the hour the thief would come, he would have watched and not have suffered his house to be broken through. Be you therefore ready also, for the Son of Man comes at an hour when you think not. Sean, do me a favor. Mm-hmm. Verses 35 to 40. Read that from, you're looking at the Holman Christian Standard, correct?
2: It says, yep.
1: Let's read it. Read it from, read that whole paragraph from that sure. Translation.
2: Sure. It says, be ready for service and have your lamps lit. You must be like people waiting for their master to return from the wedding banquet, so that when he comes and knocks, they can open the door for him at once. Those slaves the master will find alert when he comes will be blessed. I assure you, he will get ready, have them recline at the table, then come and serve them. If he comes in the middle of the night or even at dawn and finds them alert, those slaves are blessed. But know this, if the homeowner had known at what hour the thief was coming, he would not have let his house be broken into. You also be ready, because the Son of Man is coming at an hour that you do not expect.
1: So what is being conveyed here by the Lord is that he is, and again, this is in preparation of him. He's started to say things to his disciples that's preparing them for this, inevitable reality where he will no longer be with them.
2: Mm-hmm.
1: He's starting to say things like, I must go to Jerusalem. I will suffer and I will die in Jerusalem at the hands of the religious leaders. And so this is what Jesus is preparing his disciples for. He's preparing them for his departure. In fact, in Luke chapter 9, he begins to talk about it and relates it in a glorious way. It's not a defeat. It's not a loss. It's a glorious victory that he's going to win on the cross. It's an exodus. It's going to be a deliverance for everyone who will accept the salvation of Jesus on the cross of Calvary. And so he's preparing his disciples for this inevitable reality where they will continue to live without him.
2: Right.
1: Now, that's difficult for them to accept. Mm-hmm. It's difficult for them to accept because it's not the version of the Messiah or the Messianic kingdom that any of them had formulated in their minds. It's not what any of them were looking for. They were looking for a Messianic kingdom where the Messiah would come, liberate Israel from Roman oppression, and there would never again be a Gentile ruler that would dominate the nation of Israel. Mm-hmm. And so that's the Messiah that they were looking for. But Jesus has unequivocally proved that he is the Messianic figure that they've been looking for, but he's going to establish his kingdom in a way that they did not expect. Mm-hmm. He's going to establish it spiritually within their hearts because there is an oppression that is currently over them that's greater than the Roman oppression, and that's the oppression of the kingdom of darkness, of Satan and sin and the power of the world that had a grip on their hearts. And Jesus had come to set them free from that. So he is preparing them again for this inevitable reality where they're going to have to live and continue to do ministry without him. He's preparing them for that. And as he's preparing them for that, he's telling them the posture and attitude of their hearts and their minds that they need to have while he is gone, mm-hmm. right? And that attitude is one that is constantly alert. That means that there's no days off. There's no day where you and I can be sitting idly and not concerned that the Lord might return, right? And this is an important concept. Yeah. The idea is that every single day, we need to approach that day as if though Jesus is coming back this very hour.
2: Yeah. And I think where we're coming from with fix your eyes on the kingdom of heaven, and that will cure the anxiety of this present life. The we have to see this as the perspective of the Jews are waiting for this Davidic king to come and reign and rule. So exactly what you just said. The idea still is no Gentile is going to rule over us. This messianic king who's going to reign forever is here. And Jesus is saying, I'm here, but just as the wedding culture of that day is, the bridegroom leaves for a period of time before he comes back and establishes that wedding for good. And that's what is got to be so challenging for them. And for those that don't know, the Jewish wedding practice would have been that they would have come together, agreed upon a dowry or payment that would be given to the bride's family. The groom would leave and go add a house and build a home, a room really is a better translation. An addition to his father's house.
1: Right.
2: And then come back for his bride. And sometimes that took 6 months, sometimes that's up to a year, or I've seen people say even beyond a year. So you don't know, you just know that he's coming back soon for me. And that woman has to be ready when her groom comes back. And Jesus is conveying that this is what you need to expect with me. Right. And you think about it, there, if I was there, I would not expect this.
1: And it wasn't just true for the wife. She had to be ready. It was true for everyone in the community that would be attending the wedding.
2: Right, right.
1: So they also had to be ready. The groom may return at any time, and we've got to be ready to respond to the wedding festival.
2: Good.
1: Yeah.
2: Yeah. All
1: I didn't mean to cut you off.
2: No, that's. I think that I would have had a hard time. If you put yourself in their shoes, wouldn't you have? I would have struggled with that. He's here. Right. So why do you got to leave? You're here.
1: You don't need to leave. You're here.
2: Yeah, you're here. Just overthrow Rome and reign right now. And Jesus is conveying that that's not how it's going to be. And I think that it really bears out the rest of the chapter. But here, as you just said, this, I think, parallels with Matthew 24 with the 10 virgins.
1: Oh, absolutely.
2: And what he's conveying is what you just said. Will you be diligent while I'm gone?
1: Right.
2: I think there's that testing period. Will you labor while I'm gone? Reward comes later in the chapter while I'm gone. But that service of while the master is away becomes incredibly important in every single gospel before he leaves. So I think that's a challenge for us today is we know he's coming back And what are you doing while you're waiting?
1: Yeah. So one of the things, and we've talked about this before in the parable of the talents and the parable of the minas. Mm-hmm. One of the faithful practices of the culture of that day is that if someone gave you this inheritance, or maybe they gave you an investment of money, and you were charged with overseeing that money, that investment. Mm-hmm. One of the faithful practices of that day was, we've got to protect this investment.
2: Yeah.
1: So go and dig a hole. Go find some random place, dig a hole, bury the money. And if you buried that money and say a thief came along and they found the hole that you had dug and they dug it up and they took that investment, if the manager who had invested that money into you were to take you to court, mm-hmm. you would actually be found innocent because you had done a good practice by hiding that investment. You had buried the investment. That was a good practice. You would not be found liable or responsible for paying that money back to the person that had lent it to you or had invested it into you.
2: Yeah.
1: You wouldn't be liable for it. And that's one of the things that Jesus relates is that, hey, you know, this might be a good practice in the community today, but it's not a good practice in the kingdom of heaven. Mm-hmm. In other words, and this is true about many people, they think, well, I go to church, I read my Bible, and that's enough.
2: Yeah, right.
1: You know, I'm doing everything I should do. I'm going to work. I'm providing for my family. I'm going to church on Sunday. I read my Bible, and I'm faithful to do these things, but I'm not going to do any more than that.
2: Yeah, right.
1: Well, you shouldn't ask me to do any more than that. Mm-hmm. And Jesus is being pretty emphatic that every single day you need to be busy about the kingdom mm-hmm. because you don't know when I'm going to return. Yeah. And I'm not returning to see whether or not you attend a church every Sunday. I'm returning to see if you are faithful to advance my kingdom while I was gone.
2: And that brings out, so will the individual that's not bearing out or bringing fruit in the kingdom, they won't endure. The Bible teaches over and over and over again, that the person that's not faithful to build the kingdom is not going to endure in the kingdom. And that is where you go to the, why this parable comes just before the reward.
1: Right.
2: This parable comes first, where you have to be ensured that this person is looking for the coming of the Messiah or the return of Christ. And if someone is doing that, they're going to be faithful to labor while he's gone.
1: Right.
2: And that's what comes next. But the people that become lax in even looking for his return will become slothful in building.
1: Right.
2: It's just it's the natural outflow of it.
1: Well, I think I have a question that, you know, I think we've addressed it in a number of ways. But can you really have saving faith mm-hmm. and not be interested daily in advancing the kingdom of heaven? Do you have true faith?
2: Yeah.
1: If you don't have a daily interest in advancing God's kingdom?
2: Yeah, I don't think you do. Where I would say that becomes complicated, and maybe you can address this, is does that mean that person never had saving faith?
1: Yeah.
2: Right. Like, I think that's where a lot of the scriptures teaches endurance and teaches faithfulness and continuing. And you're like quoting James, what you're saying is can you have faith that doesn't produce anything? It's dead. Right. It's dead. Does that mean that person never accepted Christ though and never had a moment?
1: I think that there's another parable that I'm reminded of that might help us see this conversation is that there's a man who planted a crop. Mm-hmm. And his servants go out to look at the crop. And what they find is that someone has come in the night while they weren't paying attention and they sowed tares with the wheat.
2: Yeah.
1: And what do the servants ask the master of the...
2: Do you want us to uproot the tares?
1: He said, if you do that, you stand the chance of uprooting the wheat as well.
2: Yeah.
1: So let them grow together. Mm-hmm. And, you know, I find that interesting.
2: Yeah.
1: That inside of, and the reference is clearly to people inside of the kingdom.
2: Yeah, right.
1: You go to the parable of the 10 virgins. What is true about all 10?
2: I was going to ask you that question.
1: What's true about
2: all
1: 10?
2: They're all virgins.
1: 10?
2: They're all listed as virgins.
1: They're all virgins.
2: Yes.
1: They're all dressed the same. Mm-hmm. They all have a lamp. Mm-hmm. Right? But what separates the five good virgins from the five virgins that that we would say, okay, let's say it this way, the five virgins that make it mm-hmm. and the five virgins that don't, what separates them?
2: Yeah, the looking for the return of the Messiah.
1: They weren't concerned, right, mm-hmm. with this idea that the Messiah might return at any moment. And because of that, mm-hmm. that caused them to be lax in their concern with keeping their lamps burning.
2: Yeah.
1: Right? Yeah. And so they didn't have any oil in their lamps to go out at an inconvenient time.
2: Yeah.
1: Because they weren't expecting the Messiah to come at an inconvenient
2: time. Yeah, you know what's interesting, though, is they all, when they realize that he's here, then it clicks like, oh, give me some oil.
1: And they
2: so
1: said
2: they're,
1: no.
2: They're close enough to where they're concerned in the moment. Mm-hmm. Right? When they believe enough to when he actually shows up, then they're concerned of what does this mean for me that he's not going to take me?
1: Yeah.
2: Right?
1: Yeah.
2: So that I absolutely could see that being the same as the tares growing together with the wheat.
1: But you weren't
2: parable.
1: Diligent before.
2: Right.
1: You didn't really care.
2: Yeah.
1: You just want the benefits and the rewards
2: exactly.
1: of it. You don't
2: yeah.
1: want the concern for the kingdom that is actually what I think is true saving faith.
2: Mm-hmm.
1: Faith that is truly transformative. I think we've become so concerned with this idea of you can't be saved by good works. We've become so anti-nomianism is really the idea. So
2: yeah.
1: anti-law, anti-works,
2: yeah.
1: That we have forgotten that the only kind of faith that secures your soul and is a faith that transforms your life.
2: Mm-hmm.
1: And causes you to be a person that performs good works.
2: Right.
1: And so there's really a danger in the Protestant church that we are so anti-works and we are so pro-faith alone, right? It's one of the tenets of the Protestant Reformation is, what is it? Sola Fides? How do you say it?
2: That sounds good.
1: Sean's like, yeah, that's how you say it. Faith alone.
2: I'd probably do worse pronouncing it.
1: But. Right. We become so faith alone. And,
2: yeah.
1: and I believe that the only way to be born again is to exhibit faith in Jesus and what he did
2: for
1: at Calvary.
2: Sure.
1: I don't believe you can earn it.
2: For
1: I don't
2: sure.
1: believe there's any work that you can perform to be saved.
2: Mm-mm.
1: But I believe the person that does exhibit that kind of faith will be born again unto good works.
2: Mm-hmm.
1: And that's, you go to Ephesians 2:8. Can we pull
2: yeah.
1: that up on the screen, Ephesians 2:8? And we can read a couple of verses there. I think it'll be helpful for the people. And I'll try to get to it before they can. But they beat me. Good. Ephesians 2:8, for by grace are you saved through faith, and that not of yourselves, it is a gift of God. And the Protestant Reformation stops right here, and we all shout, amen, yes! This is the only way to be saved. Don't leave it yet. Pull it back up. This is what we believe. This is the only way to be saved. Okay, verse 9. Not of works, lest any man should boast. And again, the Protestant Reformation shouts, amen! The only way to be saved is by grace through faith. Now, let's go to verse 10. For we are his workmanship, created in Christ Jesus, listen to it, unto good works, watch, which God has before ordained that we should walk in them. So the person that has true faith, a faith that has transformed their lives and is truly the kind of faith that God will honor and recognize, they have the kind of faith that has created them in God's image to do good works that God ordained before time even existed, that they should walk in those good works. So this is the kind of person that we're talking about here in this story that Jesus is telling. They are prepared. They are concerned. They are diligent. They are watchful. They are people that are concerned with advancing the master's interests or the groom's interests to where when the groom returns, they are ready and they are prepared to go immediately to the wedding feast.
2: Amen.
1: They are people who, when knowing that the thief is coming, they know the thief is coming. I think about this all the time. You know, it's funny, every now and then I'll be sitting in my house late at night and my wife and my son, our son sleeps with us, and I don't care what you think about it. And and I think all the time, we have a gun in our house. And sometimes I'll hear something and I'll think, is that somebody trying to get into my house? Mm-hmm. And I think, here's what I do. I do the math in my head. For them to get to my front door or my back door to my bedroom door, how much time will it take me to get from where I'm at right now, get up out of the bed and move to the location where our gun is so that I can defend my family? I think about that. It's maybe a pretty monthly thought, maybe. It's a common thought. How fast can I get to our protection so that I can defend my family? And so I prepare myself for that possibility. I prepare myself for that event. How many of you are preparing yourself that when Jesus returns, you're ready? Are you actually capable of saying, I'm living in a way that shows that I'm diligently prepared for the return of the Master? Mm-hmm. Any thoughts you want to add to this?
2: No, I think where this leads in the next conversation is reward. And that's where I think a lot of people would jump to that. And you know what? Maybe that's an important conversation, is we've created a Christian environment where everyone thinks they're going to be rewarded. Everyone does.
1: Oh, but that's not true, is it?
2: It's not true.
1: Yeah.
2: It's not true. The person with a talent that buries it finds no reward. In fact, they're cast into outer darkness.
1: They're called
2: a wicked, slothful servant.
1: They're literally, so the language for hell is the language for that servant.
2: Yeah.
1: Where they go.
2: It's the same with the mina, and we'll get there in Luke 19 with the mina and probably bring up both of those again, but it's the same thought. And those that took the 5 or the 10, speaking of the minas, and turned it into 5 and 10, they're rewarded. They're rewarded, actually, equal to the diligence they had in this life.
1: You know, I can almost hear people saying, yeah, but what about the people that are saved by fire? Paul talks about that. Mm-hmm. Those of us that will appear at the judgment seat will be reviewed. And there are some of us who are going to be rewarded because we had works that were gold and silver and things that can stand the test of the fire. But some of us have built works out of wood, hay, and stubble.
2: Yeah.
1: But wait a minute. We built something.
2: Yeah.
1: We might have done it in the flesh. We might have done it and it wasn't what God wanted to do, but we were building something. Mm. What does that tell me? That person who built something out of wood, hay, and stubble, they were still concerned that they did something to advance the kingdom of God.
2: Yeah.
1: And they're saved by fire. But they were not people who were not concerned with advancing the kingdom of God. They were concerned with advancing the interests of the kingdom, even if they did it the wrong way. Ladies and gentlemen, I'm just telling you, you're going to have to live a life that's different than what's been considered the status quo. I go to church, I work a good job, and I'm a kind person. People like me, and I read my Bible. It's got to be more than that.
2: Right.
1: You've got to be concerning yourself with advancing the kingdom of God every single day, because I promise you, that's the kind of faith that Jesus is looking for at his return. Mm-hmm. Are you going to be ready when the bridegroom returns? Are you going to be ready when the thief breaks in? Are you living a life right now, today, right now, that demonstrates that you're concerned with advancing the interests of the kingdom and you're ready for the second coming of Jesus Christ? We got to take a quick break. If you're watching us on YouTube, hit that like button, hit subscribe, subscribe, subscribe, subscribe. Leave us a comment in the comment section. We'd love to interact with you and hear your thoughts about what we're talking about. Maybe you disagree with us. We want to know that too. So leave us a comment in the comment section. Share this YouTube video with someone that you know would be blessed by what we've been talking about here today. If you're watching us on SBN, don't you go anywhere. We're going to be right back.
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3: 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And I just love it because of the cross, you know, man, about the cross.
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5: All right, ladies and gentlemen, we are back, and I hope you understand where we were coming from a moment ago. I think that we've lived in, it's hard to describe it. It's almost this environment where it's okay for us to put off living for God. And in the Pentecostal Charismatic Movement, we talk about this frequently when we open up in our introduction, but we kind of put off the idea of living effectively for God into a revival. And when the revival comes, then we'll be everything that God has meant for us to be. But the scriptures don't encourage us to approach life that way. The scriptures actually encourage us to live in the fullness of what Christ has made available to us right now. Mm-hmm. And that's the kind of person that's watchful. That's the kind of person that's concerned that the master might return at any moment. So you and I, we need to be the kind of people that are, we're like watchmen that have been situated on the wall. Don't fall asleep. Mm-hmm. Because the enemy could come at any moment. Don't be neglectful of your heart and your soul because Christ might return at any moment. That's the way you and I are encouraged to live.
6: Yeah.
5: I think that's the only kind of mindset that will ever produce a fruitful life.
6: Yeah, in a really practical sense, if we were running our own company here, that's the modern equivalent of an ancient kingdom. So it's hard for us to really associate with a kingdom. You want everything in you to see that company grow, to see your workplace grow. If you're running it, if you own it, if you are part of a kingdom, you would want to see that kingdom expand.
5: Right.
6: So the fact that if we are truly in the kingdom of heaven, if we're a member of this, and we have no interest of the kingdom expanding, then I think it's just a common question. It should be a reasonable question to say, are we really in the kingdom?
5: Yeah.
6: Yeah, if there's no desire at all, I don't understand how, that's where James would say, show me your faith.
5: Yeah, that's the thing, man. And I don't think there's any place in the kingdom for slothfulness.
6: Yeah.
5: There's no place for it. And in fact, just thinking about that passage from the Apostle Paul talking about us appearing at the judgment seat, he's not looking to see if someone had works or didn't. He's looking to see what their works were built by. Right? How did they build the works that they built, the works of their hands? And there's no place in the kingdom for slothfulness. Now, there is a question on how we build. What building materials are we using? Are we operating in accordance with the flesh? Or are we operating in accordance with the spirit? Those are questions that we need to ask, and there's advice that we need to give there. And we need to move more towards we're operating by the spirit, and we're building things that are going to stand the test of time when the Lord comes and reviews our works. But there is no place in the kingdom for there to be a believer that has none.
6: Mm-hmm. Yeah. It's there.
5: Do you see it any other way?
6: No, there's no, there is some 30, some 60, some 100.
5: But there is no zero. There is no zero.
6: There is no zero.
5: Right.
6: And Brother Larson said that to me one time because we can get frustrated sometimes looking at ourselves looking at others.
5: Sure.
6: And it's like, why is there not more fruit here, more fruit there? And the 30, 60, 100 is not that all Christians will be one of these three. It just conveys a difference in harvest.
5: Right.
6: There could be a one versus a 99,
5: right.
6: You know, but the fact is there's no zero.
5: There's no zero.
6: That's the end of that parable. The fact is there is no zero. So
5: Amen.
6: If there's no bearing fruit, then you're not a part of this kingdom.
5: I think the next paragraph will help elaborate on the things we've been talking about. So why don't we go ahead and read it? We're going to read right now Luke 12 and verse 41. It says, "Then Peter said unto him, Lord, do you speak this parable to us or to all? And the Lord said, who then is the faithful and the wise steward? Whom his Lord shall make ruler over his household to give them their portion of meat in due season? Blessed is the servant whom his Lord, when he comes, shall find so doing. Of a truth, I say to you that he will make him ruler over all that he has. But if that servant say in his heart, my Lord delays his coming, and shall begin to beat the men servants and maidens, and to eat and drink and to be drunken, the Lord of that servant will come in a day when he looks not for him, and in an hour when he is not aware, and he will cut him in asunder, and will appoint him his portion with the unbelievers. And that servant, which knew the Lord's will and prepared not himself, neither did according to his will, shall be beaten with many stripes. But he who knew not and did commit things worthy of stripes shall be beaten with few stripes. For unto whomsoever much is given, and of him shall much be required. And to whom men have committed much, him they will also ask the more. Mm. It's really an important thought here.
6: Well, you can't get any more clear. So anyone that was maybe uncertain about what we were talking about for the last 20 minutes or so,
5: It's clarified.
6: Now,
5: yeah, right.
6: There is no question whatsoever. When he comes back, this person that was not being diligent to work for the master, to serve the master, to work properly for the master, is cut into pieces and assigned with unbelievers.
5: Right.
6: You cannot get more clear than that.
5: He was neglectful, mm-hmm. and his neglectfulness actually made him abusive.
6: Yeah.
5: Right?
6: Yeah.
5: And that person is...
6: Think about it. That's a good thought.
5: Yeah.
6: That's a really good thought. Because
5: right.
6: abuse is not just, he is, in this text, he's beating the servants, right? But what else does abuse lead to in this life?
5: Right.
6: We talked finances a couple programs ago.
5: Sure.
6: I think neglect would lead people to abuse finances. It would abuse friendships and relationships. It would abuse service at the church. I think abuse can take on a lot of forms, but that certainly would be a result of neglecting the return of Christ.
5: Yeah, absolutely.
6: Yeah, I mean, you think it that way? The
5: yeah.
6: same
5: well,
6: thought with
5: there,
6: the
5: and there
6: abuse.
5: Are many that Paul had to write to try to correct a misunderstanding of eschatology. And it was leading them to live abusive lifestyles.
6: Yeah.
5: Men weren't taking care of their homes.
6: Right.
5: People were no longer trying to bear children or to live fruitful lives.
6: Yeah.
5: And Paul says, no, you got this all wrong. You got a misunderstanding of eschatology. And he had to correct that, and it led them to living abusive lifestyles.
6: Yeah. That's really the reason we have 1st and 2nd Thessalonians.
5: Right.
6: Is they're saying the Lord is coming, and they're not being diligent. And Paul said, you're a poor witness to the Gentiles.
5: Right.
6: Is really the reason
5: Same
6: we have that letter.
5: It was happening in Corinth too.
6: Yeah.
5: They had a confused idea of eschatology, and they were living abusive lifestyles.
6: Mm.
5: And it was confusing to the world around them.
6: Yeah.
5: They weren't reflecting Christ properly or the kingdom of God properly. And so, yeah, absolutely. We've got a group of people here who are neglectful and slothful, and that actually leads them to be abusive. And then there does seem to be a group of people who they're not doing a great job of managing the kingdom, but they're not doing a terrible job of managing the kingdom. And some will be beaten with many stripes, some will be beaten with few stripes.
6: So do you see that as people who are in the kingdom, though?
5: Yeah,
6: so
5: I do. I think I do, yeah.
6: So the one who did not know and did these things deserves blows or to be beaten lightly or few stripes.
5: Right.
6: But they're labeled as somebody who did not know any better.
5: Right.
6: So do you think that that's just an immature believer?
5: Is that how you see that? I do.
6: Okay.
5: I think so. I think it goes to the comparison of Paul talking about them being judged. And some have built with precious metals. Some have built with things that'll get burned up in the fire.
6: Mm-hmm.
5: I think it's the same kind of context, the same kind of idea. There were people who were immature. They didn't build well, but yet they were members of the kingdom.
6: Gotcha.
5: Yeah. And then there are going to be people that are going to be rewarded greatly because they were faithful to do the work that God had given them to do. I mean, they even if that meant that they were just widows in the church,
6: mm-hmm.
5: Or they were someone like Jimmy Swaggart who reached millions for the kingdom of God.
6: Mm-hmm.
5: They were faithful to what God had given them. They were diligent daily
6: yeah.
5: about what God had given them. Whether they were pastoring a church of 100 or pastoring a church of 10,000, they were diligent to do what God had instructed them to do.
6: Right. That's the beautiful contrast here. So I know we've talked quite a bit about the one side.

0: out of it. But the other side is there is reward.
1: There is reward.
0: There is reward. Yeah. But it is, if you don't establish the fact that there has to be a diligence and there has to be a looking for his return, then this reward is, I'm trying to word this properly because I don't want to swing the pendulum to where you disregard faith.
1: Yeah.
0: And how you opened with Ephesians 2 as well is we believe very strongly you are saved by grace through faith alone.
1: Absolutely.
0: There's nothing you can do to earn your salvation. There is very much in scripture though that talks about what our eternity looks like is based on how diligent we are with what's been given to us.
1: Freely.
0: Yeah, so in Luke 19.
1: What did you do with that freely?
0: What did you do with it?
1: What did you do with what I freely gave?
0: Exactly. In Luke 19, it's the parable of the minas, and he gives clearly the mina is a picture of salvation in context. So he gives this free gift to them, and then he expects that gift he's been given to multiply.
1: I think you and I talk about Luke 19 every program.
0: We might.
1: It obviously is incredibly important to the both of us.
0: Yeah.
1: We both see the value of what's being stated there. How are you managing what I have invested in you?
0: I think Jesus saw it that important, though.
1: I do, too.
0: Because it is, and Luke did,
1: it's
0: and so
1: did John. It's at the crescendo.
0: Exactly.
1: It's at the height of his argument.
0: And it is in all of the Gospels.
1: Right.
0: In one way or another, that same thought is at the crescendo.
1: It's like, here's the last thought I want to leave with you.
0: Exactly.
1: Right.
0: He does it in John in his last, 14 through 17.
1: Right.
0: The heartbeat of that is the branch that's coming off of this vine
1: needs
0: that doesn't
1: to be
0: bear
1: fruitful.
0: Fruit.
1: Yeah,
0: is getting cut
1: right,
0: off.
1: Exactly.
0: And that is
1: exactly.
0: That is when he's praying that those the Father has given him, that he would lose none of them, that they would be with him where he is. This is the thought, bear fruit.
1: Bear fruit.
0: Be on the vine and bear fruit.
1: Right.
0: So that thought continues in Matthew. It's at the end of the gospel as well. This same kind of thought. So yeah, I definitely think that is the heartbeat of Jesus as well. So, but it should be the heartbeat of Christianity. I've been given this beautiful, the life of God's Son has been given for me.
1: Right.
0: And to think that
1: think
0: I have
1: it.
0: Nothing.
1: Say it again. Say that
0: the
1: again.
0: Life of God's own Son.
1: Right.
0: Come to this earth to become a man, which in and of itself is humility beyond our comprehension.
1: That's right.
0: Just that step from the throne to this earth is humility beyond comprehension. And then to live this life perfect, to die the way he died, and then to give me everything he deserves. The covenant that I'm in is not because of anything I've done. It's because of what Jesus has done.
1: That's right.
0: And to think that I could be given that and not feel a weight of responsibility to do anything with it. That's what we're talking about, is what's been given to me has been free. But to think that I do nothing with it is, I think, disgraceful to what he's given.
1: Yeah.
0: Right? It's belittling to what he's given.
1: Yeah.
0: So this is not me earning something. This is me grateful for what's been given to me. And that's the difference of view there. So because of what he's given to me, I can't wait to get to glory.
1: Right.
0: I can't wait to spend eternity with him. And I believe that with every fiber in me that he will rule and reign forever, that the root of David will reign forever, and that this kingdom is real. And that means I want a place in the kingdom.
1: And there are arguments in eschatology where we will rule over people that made it through the millennial reign,
0: mm-hmm.
1: right? People, natural people. That make it through the millennial reign, and they will actually be preserved by the fruit of the kingdom.
0: Yeah.
1: And we will manage, we will rule, we will reign over those people.
0: Yeah.
1: Those of us who are diligent in the kingdom prior to the millennial reign.
0: Yeah, that's the 5-city, 10-city reward as well.
1: Think about it.
0: Yeah.
1: We are even told, Paul makes this argument in 1 Corinthians, he says, you are so foolish. You're taking each other to Gentile courts.
0: Mm-hmm.
1: Believers, you're taking each other to Gentile courts. Don't you know that you're going to rule and reign over angels?
0: Yeah.
1: Right? I mean, so there is, I don't know, I can't describe it perfectly for you, what eternity looks like. I teach eschatology at the college, and I joke around all the time about how I want Sean to take that class for me or somebody else, because it's such a hard concept to teach. And I say this all the time, the more I teach it, the less I understand. And it feels that way because it's like the more I read about eschatology, the more doors are open that I need to travel through to try to figure out more about eschatology. And I feel like I know less than what I knew when I first got started.
0: Yeah.
1: And so my point is that it's complicated to describe for you what is really yet to be revealed in its fullness.
0: Mm-hmm.
1: That's really we see it through a glass darkly, but a day is coming, we're going to see it clearly. So it's hard to describe it for you, but I do know this. We have responsibilities in that eternal kingdom. Mm-hmm. It's not just hanging out, floating on clouds. And people think about heaven like it's our, we get to do our hobbies eternally.
0: Yeah.
1: You know, fishermen, they get to fish, and basketball players get to play basketball. And our favorite hobbies will be what heaven is. That's not what it is. It's not at all what it is. We're gonna cultivate this earth. We're gonna have responsibilities over people, over angels. I don't know what it looks like. I can't tell you exactly what that means, but I know that it's a reality because it's in the scripture.
0: Yeah.
1: And so we're going to be rewarded with responsibilities to again cultivate God's kingdom. This is what eternity is about.
0: Think about that statement. You're going to be rewarded with
1: responsibilities. You're not rewarded with just ease and comfort and fun. That's not what eternity is.
0: My goodness, that's a great thought, man. Rewarded with responsibility.
1: But it's the perfect order that God's designed. Yeah. So it will be like it's a rest. It will be like it's easy. It will be fun because it's what it was always meant to be.
0: Yeah.
1: And we will be what we were always meant to be. Mm-hmm. We won't fight with sin anymore. We won't fight with the world system anymore. And again, like, what does this look like, us ruling over people, over angels? I don't know.
0: Right.
1: But I do know that it's a part of the coming kingdom.
0: Yeah.
1: If you're faithful in this lifetime, you're going to be rewarded with responsibilities. If you're slothful in this lifetime, you're going to be rewarded with the lot of those that were rebellious against God. Mm-hmm. And if you're somewhere in the middle, then you'll get a city. but nobody enters into the kingdom eternally without more responsibilities to advance the causes of the kingdom. That's what eternity looks like.
0: Yeah, that's a great thought. I think if it's presented that way to all of us as believers, your reward is responsibility. Right. That changes perspective here on earth.
1: Right.
0: Because if that's true then for eternity, then what is God looking for right now is how responsible were we with the gifts, the talents, the callings, the plans he had for us here. Yeah. If you navigate this life and you're disobedient to God's direction for your life, you're not faithful to it, you're not diligent. That's one thing. We recently did a short little clip to just honor Brother Swagger.
1: Right.
0: And the one thing they asked me about, one word that described him for me personally, and the word is diligent.
1: He was
0: diligent.
1: He was.
0: 7 days a week, this guy was here.
1: Seven days a week.
0: People can look at the network and say, well, that's all just, you know, God just did this. Yes, he did. God did it through a person who was diligent to do the work that God told him to do.
1: Whatever
0: there
1: that
0: is,
1: meant.
0: Every single one of us have a place in the kingdom. You preached just recently at Family Worship Center about the great message on people's responsibility within the church and how every gifts all over the church, every single person called to a place in the harvest field and gifts to encourage others around them to build the body, right? Every one of us have gifts and callings within us. The difference that separates those who really see the kingdom of God advance versus those that don't is how diligent we'll be with the gifts that God's given us.
1: Right.
0: How responsible will you be to steward the gifts God has given you?
1: Man, it's so challenging even to me right now.
0: It is.
1: You know, like, do I waste time?
0: Yeah.
1: Is there time that I waste? Is there time that I don't manage well? Paul said, redeem the time. Literally, the idea is to save it.
0: Yeah.
1: Save it for, what do you mean save time? Save time for God's purposes. Mm-hmm. Man, you know, well, I'm already doing a lot. There's more.
0: There's more.
1: Man, there's more. Yeah. If you gave every second to the kingdom of God from here on out, you still haven't done enough.
0: You still would have done just simply what was expected of
1: you. What was expected of you.
0: I love it, man. Expected of you.
1: We got to take a break. I'm enjoying this conversation. And I know it's challenging because it's convicting me.
0: Same.
1: It's convicting to me. And I know it's convicting to you. But ladies and gentlemen, if we're going to be what God has called us to be, these are the things that we need to hear. We're going to come back and we're going to talk a little bit more about how we need to be viewing this life now and the eternity that is to come. Don't go anywhere. We'll be right back.
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1: All right, ladies and gentlemen, we are back. And what we're going to do, we're going to start reading again in verse 49. And we're just going to read to the end of chapter 12 here and make some comments. And that'll be what we end on today. Verse 49, I am come to send fire on the earth. Whew. Man, Jesus pulled no punches. And what I will if it be already kindled? And what will I if it be already kindled? But I have a baptism to be baptized with, and how am I straitened till it be accomplished? I'm going to read this. I'm going to ask Sean to do that again for us and read from the other version. Suppose ye that I am come to give peace on the earth. I tell you no, but rather division. For from henceforth there shall be five in one house divided, three against two and two against three. The father will be divided against the son against the father, the mother against the daughter against the mother-in-law against her daughter-in-law, and the daughter-in-law against her mother-in-law. I think we've already seen that happening in these days. Mm. No, I'm just kidding. And he said also to the people, when you see a cloud rise out of the west, straightway you say, there comes a shower, and so it is. And when you see the south wind blow, you say, there will be heat, and it comes to pass. You hypocrites, you can discern the face of the sky and the earth, but how is it that you do not discern this time? Yet, and why even of yourselves judge you not what is right? When you go with your adversary to the magistrate and you are in a way, give diligence that you may be delivered from him, lest he hell you to the judge, and the judge deliver you to the officer, and the officer cast you into prison. I tell you, you will not depart until you have paid every last mite. Sean, I know it's going to take a minute, but let's do it again. Read 49 to 59 from the Holman Christian Bible, if you don't mind.
0: Sure. I came to bring fire on the earth, and how I wish it were already set ablaze. That opening there.
1: That's powerful.
0: But I have a baptism to be baptized with, and how it consumes me until it is finished. Do you think that I came here to give peace on the earth? No, I tell you, rather division. From now on, five in one household will be divided, three against two, two against three. They will be divided father against son, son against father, mother against daughter, daughter against mother, mother-in-law and her against her daughter-in-law, daughter-in-law against her mother-in-law. He also said to the crowds, when you see a cloud rising in the west, right away you say a storm is coming, and so it does. And when the south wind is blowing, you say it's going to be a scorcher, and it is. Hypocrites, you know how to interpret the appearance of the earth and the sky, but you don't know how to interpret this time. Why don't you judge for yourselves what is right? As you are going with your adversary to the ruler, make an effort to settle with him on the way. Then he won't drag you before the judge hand you over to the bailiff, and the bailiff throw you into prison. I tell you, you will never get out of there until you have paid the last cent.
1: What Jesus is saying here is, I'm ready to wrap this thing up. That's what he's come to do. I mean, that's what he's saying. He said, I'm ready to bring this thing to an end. I've come to bring fire to the earth, and I wish it were already on fire. And that's what Jesus desires. It's what his desire is. He knows what this is all leading to.
0: Right.
1: There's coming a day where he will pour fire and brimstone literally upon the earth, where the earth itself will be renovated as though by fire, and everything will be reset. Farmers know this. Some of you out there, you're farmers or you're family members of farmers. And one of the best ways to renovate the earth for it to be prepared for a new crop is to set it on fire. It's the best way to get nutrients back into the ground so that it'll be able to produce a better crop in the future. And Jesus is saying, I want to start all of this over again. I want to set everything straight. I want to bring forth a great harvest. I want the earth and the universe to be what it's supposed to be.
0: Right.
1: And Jesus is saying, I'm ready to bring this thing to an end. He said, but before I do, and this is what he's saying, this is what's going to happen. And he's saying, I'm passionate to get this done, but here's what's going to happen. I'm going to bring division in the earth. And that division is speaking of, you go back into Luke chapter 3. Luke chapter 3 says, I'm bringing a baptism to the earth. And that baptism is one of the Spirit and of fire. And those that, there's an axe that's laid to the root of the tree, Matthew chapter 3. And those that don't bring forth fruit, they're cut down and they're thrown into the fire. I'm going to separate the chaff from the wheat. I'm going to burn up the chaff with unquenchable fire. That's not talking about sanctification, ladies and gentlemen. That's talking about the division of his baptism. Mm-hmm. His baptism, he's bringing it up again here. He says, I'm going to be baptized with a baptism and I'm zealous for it. He's talking about his death. And that his death is going to separate all of humanity into two different categories. And in those two different categories are going to be people who will receive the Spirit and people that will receive the fire. You do not want the fire.
0: No.
1: Sean says it all the time. Fire back.
0: Deep theology.
1: Deep theology. Fire back. Yeah. You no want fire.
0: Hot.
1: It's because that fire is talking about an eternal fire.
0: Right.
1: And he says that those, and I'm bringing us down to the end of that that chapter, that fire, so he says, you're gonna go to prison and you're going to stay in prison until you pay every last cent that you owe. Here's the problem. Every cent you owe is eternal.
0: Yeah.
1: In prison, there's people that they're called universalists. Mm-hmm. And they believe that after a period of time in hell, that everyone will eventually be saved. There's different ways to universalists understand this, but there's a group in universalism that believes that in hell, eventually everybody's going to suffer enough to the point where they want to repent. And they'll cry out from hell in repentance, even Satan will cry out from hell in repentance, and God will bring them out of hell. That's because we don't understand the severity of sin. That's because we don't understand the true depths of depravity. Is that there are some people, just like Satan himself, that they're so deceived about themselves that even after an eternity in hell, it would not be enough to cause them to cry out in repentance. This is what I truly believe. People in hell, after 1,000 years, will hate God even more. And after another 1,000 years, they'll hate God even more. That hell is not enough to pull something out of them that would want to have a relationship with God. And that's the problem with what we're dealing with here today, ladies and gentlemen, that the price we owe is so eternal that you can never pay it. The only answer is to accept the baptism of Jesus. And he's talking about his death on the cross of Calvary. But there's a division. And this is the problem. And this is what Jesus takes us to. You foolish people, you can discern every season upon the earth. You and I know when winter is coming because the leaves begin to turn. Here in Louisiana, we get a rain in Louisiana that brings a cold front, and all of a sudden all the humidity's gone and the cold is here. I know that here comes that rain. I know what that rain's going to do when it starts moving into the winter season. That rain's going to bring a cold front, and that cold front's not going to go away. It's going to stay with us. Or it's going to be cold in Louisiana. Humidity's gone. It's a great time. But then there's another rain that comes at the end of that season that brings a heat wave. It brings the humidity back. And all of a sudden,

0: There are a lot of nations in the European Union that make up what will be the revised Roman Empire. I'm not telling you that the European Union is the revived Roman Empire. I'm telling you it's an embryo of it. I'm telling you that there are relationships in the geopolitical world that Ezekiel told us to look for when it was the end times. Not to mention the depravity of sin, calling good evil and evil good, and a great departure from the faith, and teachers, us amassing to ourselves, teachers having itching ears, and us living selfishly. All the things that we're told in Scripture to look for when it's late. Ladies and gentlemen, we're living in the middle of it. Are you prepared for the return of the groom, of the return of the master, because it's at the door? We love you. We'll see you next time on Generation of the Cross.
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4: This is Gabriel Swaggart, president of Jimmy Swaggart Bible College. 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I can promise every prospective student a well-rounded education on this beautiful campus where people are respected and true Christian faith is practiced. As the grandson of evangelist Jimmy Swaggart, I can assure you that your time spent here will result in three things. Number one, an understanding of the message of Jesus Christ and Him crucified. Number two, what it means to be thoroughly Pentecostal. And number three, how to apply the Word of God to your everyday life and living.
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6: 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And it is so helpful. 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

If you love him, say hallelujah. 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I want to feel something. And it's good to feel the Holy Spirit when he starts moving, because then you can ask, and doggone it, you're going to receive. 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

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I don't care what you've done, we're blessed. Randy, I want you to pick it up with your third verse if you can. This is

My blessing is coming through. If you need prayer this morning, if you're here and you need a touch from God, I want you to come down to this front, and our elders are going to come, and they're going to anoint you with oil and believing and praying the prayer of faith. And for those that are watching and listening, just join in with us. Just stretch forth your hands towards that television screen, through that radio dial, whatever it may be, and start believing God that He's able to touch you. Sing it, whatever you feel.

0: morning in the name of Jesus Christ. And we come before you lifting up every need that is represented not only here at Family Worship Center, but those that are all around the world watching and listening wherever they may be. We take authority over every hindering spirit, every disease, every sickness. We take authority right now over pain and over suffering, over depression and oppression. And we stand upon your word this morning that says, by your stripes we are healed, and we declare that this morning in the name of Jesus. And Lord, we pray for Pastor Dale right now. We ask that you would begin to touch him and give him a speedy recovery. Lord, we still need this man in our service, and Lord, for your service. And we ask right now that you would begin to touch him and strengthen him and strengthen the family in the name of Jesus Christ. And we thank you this morning for all that you are going to do amongst your people. And we ask it in Jesus' mighty name. Amen and amen. Let's give the Lord a hand clap of praise this morning.
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2: Hallelujah. This song speaks so much to my heart because I know there was a time in my life where I was throwing my life away, living a life that I wasn't raised to live. I wasn't taught to live, but I was pulled to live. And I know, like, there was a point in my life where I felt that the Lord could not meet me where I was. And one day, my family was listening to a beautiful song that was being sung from this platform right here. And the Lord reminded me that no matter how far from Him I was, that if I just cried out His name, Jesus, He would bring me back. He would receive me with open arms. And so I'm just going to encourage you this morning that if there's someone in your life, if you're that someone, know that the Lord can bring you back. Just cry out to Him. Believe in Him. Believe on Him, Lord. He's so good. Thank you, Jesus. Hallelujah. Just keep praying and keep believing.

Amen. Would you stand, Family Worship Center? We're going to take up our tithes and the offerings for the church this morning. And for those of you that are watching and listening, you can go to the phone or you can go online at sunlifetv.com and you can give this morning. Let's go to the Lord in prayer. Heavenly Father, we come before you in the name of Jesus, and we thank you for who you are and for what you've done for all of us this morning. We ask that you would bless

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1: Amen. Remember when I was 18 years old, I was sitting on the pew at River Hills Church of God, and they began to sing this song, and that's the first time I knew I was secure in Him. You know what I mean? Peace.

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1: Raising the dead, calming the storm, healing the sick. Miracles performed by Jesus Christ were marveled at by multitudes. Unfortunately, most in the masses followed Jesus for what he could do rather than who he was. 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In this compelling book, The Miracles of the Lord Jesus Christ, evangelist Jimmy Swaggart covers many miracles from the life of Jesus. 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
2: Open your Bibles to the book of the preacher, Ecclesiastes. Chapter 11. We'll begin reading with verse number 1. Solomon writing said, "Cast your bread upon the waters, for you shall find it after many days. Give a portion to 7 and also to 8, for thou knowest not what evil shall be upon the earth. If the clouds be full of rain, they empty themselves upon the earth. And if the tree fall toward the south or toward the north, in the place where the tree falleth, there it shall be. He that observeth the wind shall not sow, and he that regardeth the clouds shall not reap. As thou knowest not what is the way of the spirit, nor how the bones do grow in the womb of her that is with child, even so thou knowest not the works of God who maketh it all. In the morning sow your seed, and in the evening withhold not your hand. For thou knowest not whether shall prosper either this or that, or whether they both shall be alike good." And I want to minister this morning, and I take for a title from that sixth verse. In the morning, sow your seed. In the morning, sow your seed. Would you bow your heads? Father, we come before you in the name of your Son, Jesus. And we thank you for the presence of the Lord that we sense in this house this morning. Anoint me to minister your word, and anoint these your people to receive. Lord, take the words to the hearts of the people, to stir their hearts, to prompt them to do that which you want them to do. And Lord, we give you all the praise and all the glory, and everybody said amen and amen. Before I get into the text, I want to give just a brief some preparatory remarks concerning the great book of Ecclesiastes. And I think Ecclesiastes is one of the least appreciated books of the Bible. There is a wealth of truth in this great book. The word Ecclesiastes means preacher, the preacher. The Hebrew title is Koleth, which is symbolic of wisdom. So it is, in essence, the book of Ecclesiastes is a sermon, if you will, preached by Solomon. And the theme of that sermon is, what is the chief good? Now, it's interesting to note that at the beginning of this book, it's obvious that Solomon, in beginning the writing of this book, was not in fellowship with God. He had allowed his wisdom, which was far beyond that of any human being. He had searched the length and breadth of the world of that day to satisfy the desires of his heart. Now think of this, the smartest man that ever lived, the man with the most wisdom, cast aside for a season of his life that godly wisdom and embraced the things of the world. But when he came to the end, all he had to say about all of the wives that he had accumulated, all of the gold, all of these things that he had desired and lusted after. But when it was all said and done, he summed it all up as saying, it's all vanity of vanities. It doesn't bring life, and it doesn't bring peace. But we know that by the time he got to the end of this great book, that he had made things right with God. And how do we know that? Because of how he sums up this great book of Ecclesiastes. The final two verses of this great book, he writes and he said, "Let us hear the conclusion of the whole matter." Now, he's speaking of one who is looking back and coming forward. In essence, he said, hey, listen to me. Listen to what I have to say. I've lived long on this earth. I have accomplished many things, and I have failed in many things. So listen to what I'm saying. He said, hear the conclusion of the whole matter. Fear God and keep his commandments, for this is the whole duty of man. Then he said, for God shall bring every work into judgment with every secret thing, whether it be good or whether it be evil. These are not the words of a man who is still backslidden. But these are the words of a man who has come to his senses. Just like what Tara sung this morning. I don't care how you've turned your back on the Lord, and I don't care how deep in sin your wanderings have taken you. If you'll turn around, if you'll turn around, if you'll turn around and say, I'm coming back. There's no sin and no rebellion. He will not forgive and cover you in his precious blood. Those two verses that I read to you, let us hear the conclusion of the matter. In essence, it's one of the greatest evangelistic sermons that you'll find in the Word of God. When he said, fear God, that means to reverence God. To understand that life begins with God. There is no life outside of Jesus Christ. There is no wisdom outside of Jesus Christ. There is no morality outside of Jesus Christ. There is no prosperity of soul and mind and spirit outside of Jesus Christ. So as a believer, we reverence the Lord. We acknowledge that all good comes from him, the Father of lights. He is our hope. He is our joy. He is our peace. He is our life. He is our song. Hallelujah. He is our message. He is that which we are and shall be. He is everything. Keep his commandments. Of course, he was speaking of the law of Moses and the moral law. To us, the commandments of God is Genesis to Revelation, the entirety of the Word of God. But how do we keep those commandments? That's the question. I think no Christian would ever argue with the fact that we are not to keep the commandments of God. But the question in the modern church today is, how do we keep those commandments? And the only way

in your life this morning? Does God have priority in your family? Or I'll get down to business right now. Does God have priority over your wallet? You show me where your money goes, and I'll show you where your priority is. Hello? It's like the old story I heard of a dear old man came to get baptized. He'd lived a rough life, got saved. It was time to get water baptized, and he steps out into the water just before the pastor speaks to him and says, "Wait a minute, wait a minute." And he turned to his wife. He said, "Bring me my wallet." And she said, "What? Bring me my wallet. I want that baptized too." Hallelujah. He was more theologically sound than we realize. But we are to put God first in every single aspect of our life. Then he said, "For God shall bring every work into judgment." This refers to an event yet to come. Every person will stand before the Lord as either at the judgment seat of Christ, which is where Christians will come, or the great white throne judgment. Nothing escapes the eyes of God. Nothing. Every deed, good and bad, an account is kept in heaven. And one day, either at the great white throne judgment or the judgment seat of Christ, the books will be opened. And we're going to have to give an account. And for the child of God that stands before the Lord at the judgment seat of Christ, we're not giving an account for our salvation. That was settled at Calvary. But we have to give an account for what we did with so great a salvation. And let me tell you, one of the things that's going to be judged more than anything in the life of the believer is, what did we do to further the gospel of Jesus Christ? When you stand before the Lord at the judgment seat of Christ, he's really not going to ask you how many times you went to church. He's not going to really ask you how much times you went to Sunday school. He's not going to deal with those issues. But he's going to deal with you on the basis of your faithfulness to the Word of God and your obedience to the Word of God and the fruit that you allow the Holy Spirit to nurture you and grow in your heart and in your life. And every one of us is going to be asked the question, what did you do to fulfill the Great Commission? What did you do with this glorious gospel that I gave to you? Did you hoard it to yourself? Or with a heart of liberality and a heart of joy and thanksgiving, did you do your best to see to it that somebody else has the opportunity to hear the glorious good news of Jesus Christ? You see, we must understand something this morning. The greatest privilege that we can have as a child of God is the privilege of being allowed by God to have a part to play in his kingdom. Now, did you hear what I said? One of the greatest privileges of this born-again life is the privilege of knowing that the Savior of the world, the Creator of the world, the source of life, is allowing us, poor, pitiful human beings, to have a part in his kingdom, to share the good news of Jesus Christ.

That's a privilege. You know, let me just speak to you from a personal perspective this morning. This just popped into my head. I didn't come to share this. When I was at Southwestern and Dr. Gray was the dean of students, he was one of my professors and he was my favorite professor. No ifs, ands, and buts about it. There were some of them, I don't even remember their names. But Dr. Gray, you never forget, because he's a man of God. And my second year of Bible school, the last 3 weeks of school, Debbie and I got engaged. If one of my grandkids came at 19 and said they were getting married, I would force their parents to lock them away and throw away the key. But we were 19 years old. And you know, at 19, you know, you're still a teenager, so your brain ain't functioning the whole way. There's still some things missing. And right after we got engaged, we're coming down to the end of school. There's 3 weeks left. And I was laying in my bed one night. I said, whoa, wait. I'm fixing to get married. And I don't have a clue as to what I'm going to do. I don't have a clue. I don't know what to do. Do I go out and get a job? Do I come back? Real planning. A lot of thought went in to this important decision. And I'm like, what do I get a job and come back and finish school? Do I go back to Baton Rouge and ask my dad for a job? What do I do? And this went on, and I was, in my mind, I could not grasp, I have to make a decision for the future. Now, that's the first false thing. It's God that has to make the plan for the future. But 19, what do you know? And so, I would get up. My room, I was in the dorm that I lived in. I lived on the top floor, and right outside, you open the door, you walk out, and right in front of you was another room, and it was the prayer room. And I would, after my roommates had gone to sleep, I would walk into that room. I never turned the lights on, and I would lay on the floor. And I would say, God, you've got to show me what to do. I'm fixing to be responsible for more than my life. What do you want me

was shut. I couldn't get a direction. I couldn't get an answer. And I remember as we were getting closer to finals, and I was having to study for finals, and I wasn't sleeping, and I was going into that prayer room at 1, 2, and 3 o'clock in the morning. Show me what to do. Give me some direction. And here was the awkward part. I was in Bible school, but I didn't feel like I was called to preach. In my mind, I had no clue as to my purpose and destiny. I mean, I was raised up in his home. This man never had a music lesson and can sit down and play, can sing, can write. I mean, I remember on the evangelistic field, he carried a typewriter. He never had a typing lesson, and he could type almost 70 words a minute with two fingers. He never knows this, but I would walk up behind him and stand and go, how in the world does he get those two fingers and hit all the right? Didn't need a calculator. He could walk by, hear somebody trying to solve a math problem. He just walked by and solved the problem. I mean, here in high school, and when they introduced algebra when he was in high school, he could solve the problems without the formulas. He could give them the answer without going through all the steps of the formula. I say, thank God for calculators. One of my granddaughters came in the other day, started school back, and said, what's your favorite subject going to be this year? Math. I said, oh, Lord, help that girl. And preach. I mean, we would be on the road, church after church, night after night. And I can count on two hands the number of times I heard him preach the same sermon over again. And we would be at places 6, 7, 8 weeks in a row preaching, and he would preach a different sermon every single night. And in my mind, I'm thinking, there's not enough brain power left in the world. And then to top it all off, Gabriel, come here a second. To top it all off, it would drive me crazy. The little grandmothers in those Pentecostal churches that had the blue hair and the bun with the bobby pins. Don't be around them when the Spirit comes, because bobby pins would be flying. And they would come, Sonny, are you going to be like your daddy? Are you going to preach like your daddy? They do that to me now. And I didn't want to be rude, but I'm like, lady, that hurts. You may mean it affectionately, but it hurts. And I didn't know what to tell them. I didn't know. But the night came. Through many tears. And the Lord spoke to me, not in an audible voice, but in my spirit. And I still remember verbatim what he said. He said, you ask me what to do, and you ask me what is your purpose. As I called your father before he was formed in the womb of his mother, and before your mother was formed in the womb of her mother, I called her. And before you were formed in the womb of your mother, I have called you. This is my plan for you. Go home and ask your dad for a job. And that's all he said. Never said one word about preaching. Not one word about it. Go home and ask your dad for a job. Now, I have to be honest with you. I didn't want to hear that. But I did. And

And the reason why I didn't want to do it is not for the reason you thought, because I knew that my dad did not believe in nepotism. Some of you don't even know what that word means. You're like, nepotism. It means he did not believe in showing favor to someone of family, meaning you have to earn your own way. And I remember asking him for a job. Oh, yeah, I'll give you a job. I'll give you a job. And you know what I was doing? And this is no joke. You know what I was doing? At their old offices on Goya off of Florida Boulevard in what's called Mall City now. I was sweeping floors, cleaning toilets, rapping records. Kids today, records, what are you talking about? Big CDs. And you know, records are coming back. Did you know that? LPs are coming back. Matter of fact, in Christmas, we're going to be reintroducing our first LP in 30 years. We're bringing some of them back. And doing menial work. And then years go by, and then the Lord opened up the avenue of preaching. Now, I said all that to say this. That's been years ago, and I fulfilled that call. But every morning when I get up, I think to myself, what a privileged life I've had. What a privilege it is that God has given me a platform to preach the gospel to the masses. What a privilege to have people come up to me and say, I got saved listening to you. I got filled with the Holy Spirit listening to you. The bondage of nicotine was broken in my life when you prayed over me. What a privilege. What a privilege. I may not be able to sing, and I might not be able to play a piano, and I might not be able to preach like him, and I may not be able to write books, but I still got a place and a privilege in the kingdom of God. Hallelujah! You never know when you give to the Lord who it's going to reach. Years ago here in this church, before we had the television network, we just had the radio, Sun Life Broadcasting Network radio. We have over almost 80 stations still on the air. We had a young lady that moved into this town for her work. She was stationed here for a short time. She started coming to church here, raised Pentecostal. And she was listening one day as we were in a radiothon, raising funds for the radio network. And we were raising funds, that radiothon, because we had just gotten the license to put a new station on the air. And that license for that station was in her home state. It wasn't her hometown, but it was a town not too far from where she lived. She knew the place. Even though the station wouldn't reach her hometown, it picked her interest, and she gave. And she told me this herself. She gave to that Sheraton to help put that radio station. Well, we raised the funds. We ordered the equipment. We got it all installed, and the station went on the air. And we'd been on the air several months. And she came and told me this. She said, Brother Donnie, I got a call this week from my older brother who was backslidden and away from God. We had prayed and prayed, but the more we prayed, it seems like the harder he became. But he called me this week and said, Sis, I'm calling to tell you, I've come back to the Lord.
And she's, of course, she was enraptured, overjoyed. And she said, how did it happen? He said, well, you know, my job sent me out of town down the road for several days working in that town of that new radio station. And I got there and I started flipping the radio dial looking for something to listen to. And lo and behold, I heard a familiar voice. I heard Brother Swaggart singing. And I thought, well, I haven't heard that voice. He said, and he's telling her, and you know, we were raised on that. Every Sunday morning, and family had his CDs, and back then, 8-tracks. Kids really don't know what 8-tracks are. And I hope to God they never bring 8-tracks back. And, of course, the way technology is going, new cars now, they don't even put CD players in them. They just give you that little hole in the thing, and you got to get that USB drive. And technology, sooner or later, it's going to come to where they just implant it in our heads. It's just amazing. But anyway, he said, I started listening. And then I finally realized, well, this station is nothing but Jimmy Swaggart. And he said, I kept listening. And finally, the last day I was there working, I couldn't run anymore. I pulled my truck off to the side of the road, and I gave my heart back to the Lord. And she said, we talked a little bit longer and all that, and we hung up. And then all of a sudden, a few minutes later, it hit me. The offering I gave to put that station on the air, that station was the instrument that God used to bring my brother back. And she said, I had a part in my brother coming back to the Lord. Oh, hallelujah. That's what God. And let me make a statement right now. I don't care who you are. I don't care where you are. This week when you pick up that telephone or you go to that internet and you give your gift, I'm going to tell you right now, you have the assurance of the word of God that somebody somewhere is being touched by what you're doing. Hallelujah. And you just never know who it might be. All right, Solomon said, cast your bread upon the waters. I want to look at this from two perspectives real quick. In Bible typology, bread is a type of the Word of God. It's also a type of the Lord himself. Jesus, what did Jesus say? I am the bread of life. Water is a type of the Holy Spirit, the life-giving property of the Holy Spirit. I want to make this statement. I hope you can grab a hold of it. The Lord did not go through all the agony of the cross for you to get saved and hoard what has happened in your life, to heap it to yourself. But as he gave and we have received, now we are obligated to give again, oh hallelujah, and to give again, and to give again, and to give again, that the gospel of Jesus Christ may go forth. Thank God we're seeing souls reached through SBN on the four corners of the globe, hallelujah. Thank God, thank God, thank God, hallelujah. So you have this glory, you have the Lord. You have the Holy Spirit living inside of you. And the purpose of you have is not just to go to heaven, but it's that you may share this glorious gospel with as many people as you can. Hallelujah. Now, let's be real. 99.9% of every person watching and listening this message today or any rerun will never preach a sermon. We'll never write a song. We'll never write a book to be used for the glory of God. We'll never go on a missions trip. We'll never step foot on foreign soil. We'll never stand behind
the sacred desk. But there are still things that every single child of God can do. Number one is pray. You can pray. You can pray for SBN. You can ask God to open doors. You can believe God that doors that have been closed will open. You can pray and ask the Lord for the funds to come in. You can pray and ask the Lord to give Dad strength, Mother strength, me strength, Debbie strength, Gabriel just strength to give us wisdom, to give us anointing, to help us to rightly divide the word of truth. You can pray. You can have faith. And everybody can give. Every single child of God has something they can give to the work of God. Well, it's not very much. That's not the point. Quit getting hung up on the amount. It's not how much you have when you, it's not how much you give, it's how what you got left over. And the heart from which it was given. Now, do you understand what? Are you faithful? Are you faithful? You're in the eyes of God, you're $10, you're $50, you're $100. Is the same in some in the eyes of God for some that can give $1,000, that can give $10,000, that can give $100,000. The whole point is don't get hung up on the amount, get hung up on one thing. I'm faithful. I'm faithful. I'm faithful. If everybody would simply do what they can do, the need would be met. But also, cast your bread upon the water. That speaks of our finances. God expects us to be a giver to the work of God. Don't get hung up on semantics. Call it an offering. Call it whatever you want it. Call it seed, whatever you want it. But just be a giver. But let me help you with tithing. Tithing has been from the beginning. Tithing was instituted before the law of Moses. Jacob, when he wrestled with the Lord, in Genesis, read it. He says, if you'll bless me, but in the Hebrew, it actually says, since you have blessed me, I will give you the tenth. Abraham paid tithe to Melchizedek. Melchizedek was a type of Christ. He was a high priest and a king. And Jesus, the word of God says that Jesus is our high priest, not after the order of Aaron, but after the order of Melchizedek. And Abraham fought a great battle not far from the city of Salem, which is present-day Jerusalem. Melchizedek was the king and priest of Salem. And when Abraham gathered the spoil, the Bible emphatically states he came and paid tithe to Melchizedek. He gave of his bounty. When the law of Moses came, well, and before I finish that, that tells us that giving and tithing was in the mind of God from the beginning. When the law of Moses came, God wrote it into the law, but there was a big difference. The word tithe, what does it mean? Tenth. That's what the word means, tenth. But under the law of Moses, God said, I don't want 10%, I want 23 1/3%. Because law always demands more than grace. And the reason for it was simple. 10% went for the upkeep of the temple. 10% went for the upkeep of the priests so they would not have to hold menial jobs, that they could devote 24 hours a day, 7 days a week to their duties. And you got to understand, there were priests, not just in Jerusalem, but there were priests all over Israel. And they were divided. David set it up in the court.

course of the priests, and they had a schedule. They would be in their homes and in their cities, but at a certain time, they would come in, different priests, in their course to serve their duties and responsibility. And the Lord said, I want to make sure that they don't have to, that nothing encumbers them. And then the other 30% was for the widows and the orphans, to help those in need, to help those when they came to the feast, time to offer up sacrifice. But under grace, tithing reverts back to its original intent. It means 10. And understand this, God's not demanding a tenth from you. He already owns it. He's just asking for you to be a liberal giver and give it back with the right heart and the right understanding. This is what he's asking me. And a matter of fact, you shouldn't just stop at 10. Hello? Hello? You shouldn't stop at 10%. Your whole idea should be, I want to do everything in my power to do everything I can for the work of God. Let me tell you, I can't tell you how many testimonies we're getting on SBN that tells, especially from those on fixed income. I started out, I was only able to give $10 a month, $50 a month. That's it. I mean, every penny was accounted for. Every penny, by the end of the month, before the next check came in, by the time the next check came in, I was basically at zero. And I don't understand it. I have no increase in funds, but I was able to go from 10 to 20 to 50 to 100. And I've got more money left over at the end of the month than I ever had before. It's a miracle. It's a miracle. Well, yes, it is. But the reality is, you don't understand, all those things that were stealing your nickels and dimes, they're not taking it anymore. You're not going to the doctor as much. The car's getting better gas mileage than it's ever gotten before. The car's not breaking down as much. Somebody needs to shout this morning. Cast your bread upon the waters. Cast your bread upon the waters. Hallelujah. I think I've told this once. I'm getting like dead. I can't remember what I said yesterday. When I was, you know, we traveled on the field, church to church to church. So I was never in one place very long. And I had to come up with things to occupy myself. That's where I garnered my love of reading and history. But I became a collector of Kennedy half dollars. Y'all remember those? Let me show you. This is how really bright Washington is. They came out with a, you know, by the time they came out with a Kennedy half dollar, they had quit making 50-cent pieces, right? They hadn't made a 50-cent piece in years. So they're going to invest hundreds of millions of dollars to create the Kennedy half dollar. But by that time, all of the store cash registers no longer had enough bins for all the coins. It stopped at the quarters. That's real bright. And we're going to let them figure out our taxes? Some of you will get that about 3 o'clock this afternoon. 87,000 new IRS agents. And believe me, they haven't been hired to go after Elon Musk. Hello? And I had begin to amass a collection of these Kennedy half dollars. And I had a big collection. Dad was preaching. It was in the summer of 1967, summer of love.
He was preaching.

the South Texas District Family Camp. And he was the night speaker, and in the morning, normally at these camps, they would have a main speaker for at night and a different speaker, a main speaker for the morning 10 o'clock service. And I don't remember if they did it that way at that camp, but I just know this, on Saturday morning, they had a missionary minister. And I was sitting in the service, and he began to make the appeal. And it was so strong. I remember 13 years old weeping, just weeping at the testimonies that he had shared of what God was doing on the mission field. And the Lord spoke to me again and said, I want those half dollars. Jumped up, ran to the room on the grounds where we were staying, opened my suit. Everything I owned in the world fit in two suitcases. And they were not big. Everything. My whole world, two suitcases. And I grabbed that bag with all those half dollars. Got back just as people were getting up, and he did not pass the plate. He said, I want you to walk up, and I want you to hand me that gift. And he had a bucket beside it. So we were putting it in his hand, and he'd put it in the bucket. I got in that line. Walked up, and I handed him that zip bag with all those half dollars. He said, he didn't know who I was. He said, what is this? I said, it's my collection of Kennedy half dollars. And he said, thank you. Service ended a few minutes later. Later that afternoon, a guy who I do not know, did not know then, and I don't know who he is today, came walking by and said, come here. And I said, yes, sir. He said, I saw you today. And the first thought I had was, what was I doing? Because I definitely was no angel. And he said, I saw you walk down and drop that bag in his hands. He said, after the service, I went and asked what was in that bag. They showed me. We counted it out. And I don't remember the amount now. It was probably about $300, $400 worth of half dollars. And he said, that moved me. Then he reached over in his briefcase and said, here, have them back. I gave for you. But get this. Years go by, years and years. And about 7 or 8 years ago, 10 years ago, I told that story here and it went out over television. Within a week, I got a big old box in the mail. Big old plastic jar full of Kennedy half dollars. The Lord keeps giving. Cast your bread on the water after many days. That means that we're not to weary in well-doing. God doesn't always give back to us immediately, but God will owe no man anything. He watches everything we do, and he takes note of everything we give to him. And if it doesn't come tomorrow, it'll come next week. If it doesn't come next week, it'll come the week after. If it doesn't come the week after, it may be several years later, but it'll always be more, and it'll be better than what you gave in the beginning. Give a portion to seven and also to eight. Seven is God's number of perfection. When you give to that which is called of God, you're giving a perfect gospel. For the sinner, it's the perfect answer for salvation. For the sick body, it's the perfect answer for healing. For that person that is a prisoner of war, is bound by sin, the perfect gift is Jesus Christ as a deliverer of our soul. It's the perfect gospel, hallelujah. Give a gift unto seven and unto eight. Eight is the number of resurrection.
It's the gospel of Jesus Christ is the only gospel that offers resurrection. First resurrection is when you got saved. You were born in the newness of life. There was a resurrection. The old man died, and a new man or woman took their place. But there is a resurrection to come. Oh, hallelujah. There is a resurrection to come. Every day we're getting closer. I can all in my spirit. I can see it right now. That trumpet is getting close to Gabriel's mouth. Hallelujah. Soon and very soon the trumpet. Oh, I got to hurry. Singers, musicians, come on back. Evil. For you know not what evil shall be upon the earth. The word evil there means calamity or misfortune. That means that no matter what's going on in the world, don't let it stop your giving. No matter, we got a Jezebel in Washington, and I ain't gonna say who it is, you can figure it out yourself. And we got a president that's been taking a nap for 20 years. They don't know what's going on. The right hand doesn't know what the left is doing. In spite of all of the calamity they're causing, and in spite of all the evil going on in the world, don't let the circumstances of life stop you from giving to the work of God. If the clouds be full of rain, they empty themselves on the earth, and if the tree falls toward the south or the north where it falls, there it shall be. What in the world does that mean? It means we're always fond. Well, if the tree had just fallen to the east, I could have given. If the tree would have fallen to the west, I could have given. But because it fell to the north, because it fell to the south, meaning there's never an advantageous time. There's always junk going on. If it's not going on in the world, it's going on in your life. But he's saying, don't let circumstances stop you from giving. Oh, hallelujah. He who observes the wind shall not sow, and he who regards the clouds shall not reap. He's repeating this great truth. Don't let circumstances stand between you and your duty to the work of God. Regardless of the wind, regardless of rain, understand he's the God of the wind. He's the God of the rain. If he can sleep through the storm, we can give in the midst of the storm. Hello? Hello? He's in charge. He is in charge. We either believe that or we don't. We either believe that my God shall supply all of my need, not some, not a few, not 33 1/4%, but my God, the creator of heaven and earth, the savior of the world, the one who died on the cross but on the third day rose from the dead, and if he can walk out of that tomb victorious over death, hell, and the grave, he can pay your bills. Hallelujah. He's the greatest banker in the world. Hallelujah. And you know not what is the way of the spirit, nor how the bones do grow in the womb of her with child. Even so, you know not the works of God who makes all. What is he saying here? It's real simple. We're not God. We don't have perfect understanding. We are finite. He is infinite. So stop trying to figure everything out. God's got it. That's your sermon, Gabriel. God's got it. Let him. He's already got it figured out. I get amazed. The email on Francis and Friends. When I get to heaven and in my mansion, will it have hardwood floors or year-round carpet? Serious? That's what you're worried about?
That's what you're trying to figure out? Let me be serious now. Scores of people lose their way with God because they try to figure out things they were never meant to figure out. But to simply put it in the hands of God. We'll understand it better by and by, as the songwriter said. God's power is infinite. We're finite. But let's just put it in his hands. And then, that's all been my introduction. Here's my sermon. In the morning, sow your seed. And in the evening, withhold not your hand. God has chosen, he could have chosen any way to bless or to further his work on earth. But in the divine wisdom of the Godhead, he has chosen the means of his children giving to the work of God. When we give, as Paul said, we're proving the sincerity of our love. When I stand before the Lord, there may be, we all will probably be called on the carpet for some things we could have done better. But hear what I'm about to say. I don't want to have to give an account for the money I gave. Meaning this, this family does not ask you to do anything that we don't do ourselves. I pay, listen to your pastor, I pay my tithe. And I give offerings. I support this church. I support the Bible-thon. I support the share-a-thon, and I give offerings over and above that. So there may be some things you can point a finger at Donnie Swaggart, and I probably don't measure up in all those areas, but there's one area you can't say I don't fall into, and I don't measure up. I'm a giver. I'm a giver. And guess what? I don't care if he doesn't give it, if he gives it back or not, because the overwhelming desire is somebody else has got to hear. Now, I don't care whether he gives it a back, because I know in the end, the account is going to be settled. It's all going to work out in the end. So I ain't sweating the little stuff. I got to tell you a funny story before I close. See, that's one of the problems with me when I get to preaching. Things start popping into my head. How many people have ever been audited by the IRS? Well, I have, more than once. And they never found anything. And you know why I've been audited? We don't understand why, we don't understand why you give so much to a church. I know my agent, my guy that does my taxes, when he last time, he said, well, you don't understand it because you're not saved. That's what he told him. He said, they're saved. They believe in the Great Commission. What's that? But anyway, twice, I've been audited twice. And the first time I got audited, I was having a bad day. Just a bad day. Just the day where you just wanted to, nobody's looking, I'm gonna kick the dog. Nobody's looking, I'm gonna put my fist through the TV, okay? Just people doing dumb things. So I stop and I get the mail. Walk in, stop in the kitchen and go, oh, that's Debbie, that's a bill, that's a bill. Internal Revenue Service, that ain't good.

0: No, the first thing I thought was, no, I remember I said, oh, I'm getting some money back. Open it up. And I said, I had to read it once. I said, what? They're auditing me. And I stood there for a moment, and I mean, that's like the sword of Damocles. I mean, it's the United States government. Hello? And I'm standing there, and I remember all of a sudden I started laughing. And I laid it down on the counter. This is honest to God. I do not speak evangelistic. I looked up to heaven. I said, naked I came into this world. Naked I'm going out. And blessed be the name of the Lord. It's God's problem. Hey, boy, did it work out. They found out. They owed me a few thousand dollars more. Woo! Did I collect an offering on that one? Hallelujah. Somebody needs to shout. In the morning, sow your seed. Hold not your hand back. Bless the work of God. Bless the work of God. Bless the work of God. And he will bless you. Stand to your feet this morning. Hallelujah. Woo! Praise the Lord. We've got a good message. The right message. The only message that can change mankind. That can change hearts, that can change homes, that can change communities, and that can change nations. Jesus Christ and Him crucified. If any two shall agree on earth as touching any one thing, it shall be done of our Father in heaven. We're going to close by agreeing in prayer this morning for the upcoming Share-a-thon. Believing that the Lord's will be done in every aspect. Lift your hands right now all over the building and join your faith with mine. Father, in the name of Jesus, as we come before you this morning, first of all, I just want to say what a privilege it is to be in the kingdom. How privileged we are to have our names written in the Lamb's Book of Life. Thank you for the great gift of salvation. Thank you for sending your Son into this world. Thank you for Him shedding His blood. Thank you for the resurrection. And Lord, thank you for the coming resurrection for the saints. And Lord, while we're on this earth, we want to make sure that we do everything that we can in our power to further the work of God. And in the morning, we're going to sow our seed. In the afternoon, we're going to sow our seed. In the evening, we're going to sow our seed. On Monday, sow our seed. On Tuesday, on Thursday, on Friday. And Lord, you promised us that you would bless us as we are faithful in our giving to the work of God. Open your windows of heaven and pour out blessings upon each and every one, Lord. Bless them in their coming. Bless them in their going. Bless everything that they do. And Lord, we give you all the praise and all the glory. And everybody said amen and amen. Turn around and shake somebody's hand. Love them. And what are you going to do tomorrow? In the morning, sow your seed. We love you. See you tonight at 6 o'clock.
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Give him glory. Give him praise. Are you on that battlefield for the Lord? Glory to God. Is your mind made up? Are you determined? Glory that you're going to serve him, walk with him. Oh, hallelujah. On the battlefield for the Lord. Are you living for Jesus this morning? Glory to God, no greater way to live. Let's sing that second part again. On the battlefield for the Lord. Oh.

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1: 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Then Brian Haney, I Found the Lily in My Valley. Kim Coleman, This Could Be the Day. 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

Praise the name of the Lord. You may be seated. Praise God, praise God, praise God. Praise the Lord, praise the Lord, praise the Lord, praise the Lord. My, my. I'm on my way to heaven. And the journey gets sweeter every day. Walking with Jesus, talking with Jesus all along the way. My soul gets so happy that I shout and I sing night and day. I tell the devil, hold my mule. Praise God, I feel a shout coming on. Woo! Glory to God. Said I'm on my way to heaven, and the journey gets sweeter every day. Somebody in this place ought to praise God, ought to worship the Lord.

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Although he prayed, Father, let it pass from me. And I'm so glad that he never called out to heaven's angels.

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You know, I can hear the Savior say, your strength indeed is small. 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

to claim. 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
0: Where the Roses Never Fade features one of our singers, Joseph Larson. We trust this album will be a tremendous blessing.

0: We want to publish this book. 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
1: 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But first, join us as we praise the Lord with music from Family Worship Center in Baton Rouge, Louisiana.

0: think about where I could be, I'm glad he lifted me. 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
1: Yes.
0: Heal the broken hearts, open the blinded eyes. 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

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But there is a river. The streams make glad the tabernacle of the Most High God. There is healing in that river. There is deliverance in that river. There is joy in that river. There is peace in that river. There is worship and praise. I want you to come out one more time.

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0: 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Satan, you are under our feet this morning. And we rejoice right now knowing that you have won the victory. And we ask it in Jesus' name. Come on, just begin to thank him this morning. 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Come on, give God a hand clap of praise. Thank you, Jesus. Thank you, Lord.
1: Praise God, praise God.
0: Praise the name of Jesus.
1: Glory, glory, glory.
0: Just sing that chorus, hallelujah.

experiencing this morning, this nation needs right now. We need a move of God to sweep over this nation one more time. And as the word was given, it's going to happen. He's going to do it. God's going to send his spirit one more time. Thank you, Jesus. Give the Lord a hand clap of praise this morning. You may return to your seats. Thank praise you, Jesus. God, hallelujah. God. What a sweet, sweet spirit that's in this place. I'm telling you, we need this. I know some of you needed this this morning. And I believe the Spirit of God is touching many of you that are watching and listening by television, wherever you may be. The same spirit that we're feeling here, you're feeling it at home, in your car, on your job, in that hotel room, wherever you may be. The same spirit is coming to you. We want to welcome you this morning, and we're glad to have you in Family Worship Center today. Daryl, come sing.

He was there all the time. He was there all the time. Daryl, come back here if you could and sing that chorus. Just stand to your feet this morning before we do anything else and just slip up your hands. And just let's be grateful and thankful. That class chorus one more time.

Thank you, Jesus. Thank the Lord, he's still good to all of us. Remain standing. We're going to go ahead and take up our tithes and the offerings for the church this morning. And we just want to say thank you, each and every single one of you, for doing everything you can to help take this gospel around the world. For those that are watching and listening, you can participate in this offering by calling the number on the screen, or you can go online right now at sunlifetv.com. Father, we come before you in the name of Jesus, and we thank you for your presence. We ask that you would bless the offering, minister to the needs, and we ask it in Jesus' name. Amen and amen. March around and drop off your tithes and the offerings into the boxes this morning. Well, let me

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1: 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As the grandson of evangelist Jimmy Swaggart, I can assure you that your time spent here will result in three things. Number one, an understanding of the message of Jesus Christ and Him crucified. Number two, what it means to be thoroughly Pentecostal. And number three, how to apply the Word of God to your everyday life and living.
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1: If you have your Bibles this morning, I will not hold you long. I want you to turn to what is known as the Queen of the Epistles, the book of Ephesians. It's amazing that this book, six chapters, comes in at probably less than 2,500 words, and it has so much meaning, so much truth, and it's one of the most important books that the believer will ever read. Ephesians chapter 2, we're going to be looking at a familiar passage of Scripture, beginning in verse 8. Ephesians chapter 2, verse 8, Paul would write and say, "For by grace are you saved through faith, and that not of yourselves, it is the gift of God, not of works, lest any man should boast." Now here's where we're going to be focusing our attention on today. "For we are his workmanship, created in Christ Jesus unto good works, which God has before ordained that we should walk in them." And I want to use for a subject, ministering just for a few moments, God's workmanship with a purpose. Let me say it this way. God did not save you for you to do nothing. God did not send his only begotten son to die upon a cruel cross just so you can just come to church on a Sunday and just breathe God's air and put in a few little dollars here and there in the offering plate. He's called you to do something. And he's called you to live a certain way. And so I want to say this, that as Christians, it's time that we start acting like Christians. I can tell some of you are not happy with that. God's workmanship with a purpose. Let's pray. Father, we come before you today in the name of Jesus, and we thank you for, once again, your spirit that we have felt in this place. We ask for your anointing. We ask for your leading. We ask for your guidance. Move upon the hearts of your people. Anoint us to minister and anoint us, our ears to hear what you would have us to say. And we ask it in Jesus' name, amen and amen. As I was preparing this message, I've been studying this book, the book of Ephesians, and we've been teaching on it on our Saturday program, Generation of the Cross. And I told myself that I was going to not take so much time in going through this book because it is such a short book. But the more that I begin to teach on it, the more that I begin to realize that I just can't just gloss over certain things. And I got to this particular paragraph and I thought to myself, you know, this is something that the whole church needs to hear. And as I was preparing this message, I was looking for an illustration, a story of some sort to begin, and just couldn't think of one. Nothing was coming to my mind. And last night, I guess it was close to 10 o'clock, something right around there, I got in the bed and I was about ready to turn in for the night, and all of a sudden, I just said, you know what? Let me just look for something real quick. And on my beloved device that I have here, that some of you may not like, but on this device, I have my almost an entire book library. It's amazing you can fit thousands of books on this thing. And I just begin to look, and there is a book that I had that I purchased many years ago, and it kind of goes along, and Dad has this program, The Story Behind the Song, and it's kind of something similar to that. It's stories behind certain songs. He may have talked about this one, I don't know. But as I was scrolling through the list of songs, I was actually looking for one in particular, and this particular story caught my attention. And I just began to read it. And I'll just briefly share it with you this morning. It was in the late 1800s. The president of Moody Bible Institute, his name was Dr. R.A. Torrey. He was sitting behind his desk and he received a letter. He opened the letter up. It was addressed to him. And he began to read, and it came from a pastor. His last name was Newell, Pastor Newell, N-E-W-E-L-L. And he said, Dr. Torrey, and I'm just paraphrasing here, you may not know me. I'm a pastor. I love God. But I have a wayward son. He's not living for God. I don't know what else to do. Is there any way that you could find it in your heart to allow him to come to Moody Bible Institute? I feel like this could be a life-changing experience for him. He pleaded his case. Dr. Torrey, as he began to read, he shook his head and he wrote the man back and he said, I'm sorry.

This might be the one chance. And once again, Dr. Torrey wrote and said no. Another letter came. There's something about persistence. And as he began to read this letter, no doubt inspired by the Holy Spirit, he just said, you know what? Okay. We will admit your son, knowing that he is not saved, knowing that he is not born again. We will admit your son into Moody Bible Institute, but he's going to have to adhere to certain rules and regulations. The father was overjoyed. The son, Bill, was not so much. His first day on campus, he just wasn't happy to be there. Needless to say that the beginning stages of Bill being in Moody Bible Institute was not good. He met with the president almost weekly. But after a period of time, something began to happen in young Bill's life. Something began to change. And at some point, young Bill would say yes to Jesus Christ. And not only would he go on to excel in his academics at Moody Bible Institute, he would one day become a professor at Moody Bible Institute. You see, before I go on to the rest of the story, his father had an inclination and he was praying and seeking, God, this could be my boy's last chance. And he pleaded and pleaded and was persistent. Parents, you need to be persistent when you pray to the Father for your son and for your daughter. Don't give up on them. Don't give up on them. Don't give up on them. And in 1895, well over 100 years ago, now Professor Newell was teaching, and for quite some time he had the idea of trying to put his testimony in words, trying to write down what exactly God did for him. And for whatever reason, for a period of time, there was no inspiration until one day. He was teaching, and in the middle of his lecture, a thought began to pop into his mind. And the moment the class dismissed, he immediately left his classroom and went into an empty classroom. He had an envelope and a pen. And on the back of that envelope, he just began to scribble some words that were flowing from his spirit. Overjoyed, he stood up and hurriedly ran into the professor of music department, his department, and he called his name. He said, I have some words, a poem that I believe that God has given me. It's my story. The professor of music looked at it and sat for a moment. He was captivated by the poem. And he sat down and he began to play and make the melody and create the music behind it. And once it was completed, they sat down together and they began to sing, Years I spent in vanity and pride, caring not my Lord was crucified. Knowing not it was for me, he died at Calvary. Mercy there was great, and grace was free. Pardon there was multiplied to me. There my burdened soul found liberty at Calvary. Don't ever take your salvation for granted. A tremendous price was paid so that you and your burdened soul could find liberty
You were saved.

saved by the precious blood of Jesus Christ. You are redeemed by the precious blood of Jesus Christ. The chains of sin were broken by the precious blood of Jesus Christ. Oh, the love that drew salvation's plan. Oh, the grace that brought it down to man. Oh, the mighty gulf that God did span at Calvary. I want to sing it one more time. Mercy there was great, and grace was free. Pardon there was multiplied to me. There my burdened soul found liberty at Calvary. On a hill far away stood an old rugged cross, the emblem of suffering and shame. The cross is the central foundation and the focal point of God's redemption plan. Without the cross, we have no salvation. Without the cross, we have no justification. Without the cross, we have no sanctification. Without the cross, we have no grace. Without the cross, we're doomed to a devil's hell for time and for eternity. There are three things that I'm going to try to present to you regarding foundational aspects of salvation. Three important aspects of salvation that all of us need to know, and the Apostle Paul drives it home for us right here in this short paragraph. The first aspect of salvation that you need to know, it is that is by grace and grace alone. Grace is simply the goodness of God given to undeserving man. Grace is unmerited favor. This is something that cannot be earned. For grace to be grace, it cannot be earned or merited. It has to be presented as a gift. And whenever you think about grace, we must always have this person in our mind, and that is Jesus Christ. For Jesus Christ is the very epitome, the personification of what grace is. And the cross is the emblem of grace, the greatest expression of grace that there is. So grace is something that cannot be earned, cannot be merited. It is simply given to us. That's amazing. A free gift known as grace. And let me tell you something, church, we don't deserve it. There's not a single one of us that deserves the grace of God. Not a single one of us deserves unmerited favor, the goodness of God given to undeserving man. In fact, we deserve the opposite. We deserve judgment. We deserve God's wrath. We deserve hellfire. But you see, as I mentioned it a few weeks ago, that sometime in eternity past, God knew that he would create man, and yet man would fall. And he didn't leave man in that fallen condition. But even at the very beginning of time, that God began to move throughout the realm of grace to bring man back into right relationship with him. The first foundational aspect is grace. We're saved by grace. The second foundational aspect of grace that you need to know is that it comes to us on the basis of faith. In order for us to receive the grace of God, we need to believe in God's redemption plan. In order for grace to come down freely in our lives, that way we can understand or have that right relationship with God, there has to be a part that we play, and that is simply believing. Faith is the only currency that spins in heaven. Faith is the key that unlocks the door to everything.
Faith is the key that unlocks the door to the grace of God flowing. And if we don't believe in God's redemption plan, then grace cannot be experienced. You can believe in a lot of things, ladies and gentlemen, but in order to receive grace, this unmerited favor, the goodness of God given to undeserving man, we need to believe in God's redemption plan. We need to confess with our mouth, believe in our hearts that Jesus Christ is Lord. That those who just call on the name of the Lord shall be saved. That the very moment that you believe in what he did at Calvary's cross, grace is imparted. But there's a third aspect to this that I want to present. As we're saved by grace through the realm of faith, there is one important part that we need to understand. And that is this: it is not of ourself and not of works. Now, I want you to think about this for a moment. When you read Paul's epistles to the Galatians and to the Romans, you will see that Paul expressly places this emphasis and says, you are not justified by the works of the law. But here in Ephesians, a totally different audience, a predominantly Gentile audience that he's writing to that will read this letter, he doesn't even address the law. He just says, you are not saved by your works. It doesn't matter what you try to propose. It doesn't matter how many works that you do. That will never attain salvation. It doesn't matter how much works that you produce. None of that matters to God. You cannot earn your salvation. You cannot merit by good works your salvation. Regardless of, and listen, let me tell you something. Everything, every one of us, there is something on the inside of us that has to do something. There's something on the inside of us that wants to pull ourselves up. Well, at least it used to be. It's not so much now in today's generation. But it used to be that you wanted to pull yourself up by your own bootstraps to make sure that you make yourself into something. That way, the reason why is because when people look at you, they can look at you and say, look what he has done. And this flies in the face of Christianity and salvation, because God tells us that no matter what you do, you can pull yourself up by your bootstraps all day long, but that will never earn you salvation. This messes with our mind. Whenever you talk to people and ask them about salvation, will you go to heaven? The overwhelming majority will always say, well, I think that my good outweighs my bad. So because my good outweighs my bad, I think God will let me into heaven. I'm sorry, he doesn't. And I'm going to use another illustration here. And I know some of you may get a little upset at me. And I'm not going to say it one way or another. I'm just using this as an illustration. So don't shoot me. But whenever you look and whenever your mind begins to talk about an individual who is upstanding, right, good, your mind always drifts to Mother Teresa. A woman who was selfless in everything that she did. Her whole life was one of being selfless. And we all look at her and say, this is the epitome of righteousness and holiness. But if she never once accepted Christ, I'm not saying she did or didn't, because I don't know. But if she never accepted Christ, then regardless of what she did, regardless of the amount of work that she put in,
that will not, that will never allow her access into heaven.

How could you say that? How can you say that? You are saying that Mother Teresa's in hell. I'm not saying that. I am saying that if she never accepted Christ, then she is. I don't believe that. I'm sorry. Paul says it that under the unction of the Holy Spirit, that in order to experience salvation, there has to be certain things done. And that is, in order to accept the grace of God, you have to believe in God's redemption plan. And it's not of our own works. And the reason is because of that one phrase found in verse 9, and that is, we would wind up boasting and glorying in ourselves if we tried to do that. Let me help you. I want you to think about this for a moment. Pride, a five-letter word. What is the middle letter in the word pride? I. Pride is literally shaking your fist to God and saying, I don't need you. It's all about me. It's all about me. I am my own savior. If you could save yourself, if you could save yourself, then we would be worshiping you, not God. And you need to understand that you are just a creature. You are not the creator. It is God who deserves all glory. And Paul says this, we're only to boast in one thing. That is the cross of Jesus Christ. Because it was there that my flesh died, that my pride died, that I was crucified with Christ. And yet now Christ lives within me. The old man is gone, a new man has risen. So we need to understand the foundational aspects of salvation. It is by grace, through faith, and not of ourselves. There's nothing good about us. When you look at the mirror, and you, boy, look at me. You walk around like you're a hottie toddy. You better remember that there is nothing good in you. Paul would then continue. Did I make some of you mad yet? Paul would continue and say that, you know, he could have stopped right there and said, that's it, but he didn't. He continued this thought, and he added this one sentence, this last sentence in verse 10. He says, you are God's workmanship. You know what that word workmanship means? It means a work of art, a masterpiece. It means that someone created you. You are of value to someone. I'm not an artist. I am not an artist. I can't even draw a stick person straight. But I watch my oldest daughter, Samantha, who is talented in that area. She will draw things from memory in 5 minutes flat. And I'm in awe. I'm thinking, like, I wish that I could do that. But there are things that she would create on paper that she looks at it as a work of art in her eyes and in her mind. And in her mind, it's right. She's proud of it. She looks at it. It looks great. It is her work of art. Do you realize that when God sees you after your salvation experience and after he recreated you, which I will deal with in just a second, that he looks at you and says, that's my work of art. That's my handiwork. That's my masterpiece. Look at this. Look at what I

that shows you that salvation is not of you. It shows you that you cannot earn or merit or do your own salvation, that there is someone behind you that has worked upon you that way. The moment that you believed in Jesus Christ, grace has now flowed, come to you, and now you are saved, and God recreates you. He changes you. And how we know this? Because he says you are God's workmanship created in Christ. That word created, it's interesting. Because when you look at it and whenever you really study it out, it goes back to the creation of the world. There has to be a creator. And it speaks of not only our physical creation, our natural birth, but it also speaks of our born again experience. Because the moment that you say yes to Jesus Christ, guess what? God literally recreates you. He changes you. He gives you a brand new heart. The old man is passed away. Galatians chapter 6, verse 15. 2 Corinthians 5, 14 through 17 tells us that we are a new creation in Christ. That everything that we once were is dead and buried. We have literally been recreated in Christ. Changed. But this is where I want to deal with here over the next few moments. Paul continues this thought and says that you are created in Christ, are created in Christ unto, oh, I think that's two words that a lot of us don't like to hear. Good works. I know. In the Message of the Cross community, we hear those two words. We say, nope. However, let me remind you what Jesus said. In Matthew chapter 5, Jesus said, "Let your light shine before men that they may see your good works and glorify God which is in heaven." What am I saying this? I'm saying the moment that you get saved, the moment that there is a change, it begins on the inside and then it comes out on the outside. That whenever you get saved, you're going to want to do some good things. In other words, God didn't save you so you can continue to live in your former lifestyle. God did not pay a price so that you can continue to live however it is that you want to live and do your own thing, because grace gives us a license to sin. No. God forbid. God saved you. He changed you in order for you to live right. I don't agree with that. You're talking about good works. Let me tell you something. No, let me just be honest with you. We're not saved by good works. We're not sanctified by good works. But the moment that our faith is right, there's going to be some good works that flow from us. Oh, I wish I had somebody that would agree with that. I'm telling you. Works do not produce faith. Never will. Never does. However, when your faith is anchored in Jesus Christ, who he is and what he's done, guess what? It's going to lead to proper works. It's going to lead you doing some good things. Now, let me just step on somebody's toes for a moment. One of the greatest things about social media is that it allows you to get your message out quickly to whoever it is at a very rapid time. But there's some negative things about social media. And there are some things about social media that I see that drives me up the wall. You have on your Instagram account, you got your picture. You've got your short little biography. And then you got a scripture verse, "I can do all things through Christ that strengthens me." But when you begin to look through their feed, their walk doesn't match their talk. They show them with beer in their hands, having a good old time, partying up like it's 1999. I mean, every other word is filth, every other, it's just gross, it's just ungodly, and yet they have to put the occasional Bible verse
God didn't save you so you can just live like that. You have now been changed. You've been recreated. That means you better start acting right. The Holy Spirit's going to be working on the inside of you, telling you, don't do that. Don't say that. Don't live that way. You have been created in Christ unto good works. Good things are going to happen when you get saved. You're going to want to read your Bible. You're going to want to get together alone with the Father and pray. You're going to want to start witnessing and sharing your testimony. These good things are going to happen, but your faith is not in the doing of those good things. Your faith should always be in Christ, who He is, and what He's done. And the very moment that happens, the Holy Spirit, the divine nature sets in, comes in. The Holy Spirit begins to work in your life to produce holiness and righteousness. Let me also say this about social media. Being somewhat in the public eye, I know that I'm going to get people that are going to write on my page and they're going to cuss me out and they're going to say some vile and vulgar things because they're unsaved. They think they're cute. They think they're trying to, you know, whatever. But I just laugh and say, that's your problem, not mine. That's expected. But what bothers me and what really hurts me at times is some of the most vulgar and vile messages that I will get don't come from the world. They'll come from the church. They're a heart full of hate. When the Holy Spirit's working in you, Galatians 5 tells us that there's going to be some fruit that's going to grow. And one of them is love. It doesn't mean you condone what people do. It doesn't mean that you allow them to run all over you and walk all over you. But there's going to produce a love. The Holy Spirit is going to produce a love inside of you that is not of your own. You are God's workmanship with a purpose. Don't waste your salvation. Notice the Apostle Paul closes this thought in this paragraph in verse 10 and says, you're God's workmanship created in Christ unto good works. And then in verse 10, he puts it right there, the last phrase, which God has ordained that you should walk in them. This goes from salvation to our everyday life and living. That the same grace and faith, not of works, that you experienced at salvation must be carried over into your everyday walk. You are justified by grace. You're sanctified by grace. You're justified through faith. You are sanctified through faith. Justification is not of yourself and not of works, lest any man should boast. Sanctification is not of yourselves, not of works, lest any man should boast. The same faith and grace that got you in is the same faith and grace that keeps you in. You've been designed, you've been created by God for a purpose, to live a life that's pleasing to Him. Holiness is a term that many equate because of our good works. Good works does not produce holiness. Holiness produces good works. Faith comes the moment you experience and express faith in Christ, who He is and what He's done. The Holy Spirit's going to produce the holiness inside of you. That you don't walk like everybody else. You don't talk like everybody else. You don't live and act like everybody else. And let me just be honest. It's time for Christians to stand up and start acting like Christians. Not with a haughty attitude of looking down on everybody else and saying, you don't believe the way I do, so fooey on. That's not what I'm talking about. I'm meaning acting like Christ. Being Christ-like.
Because whenever your walk matches your talk, it gives opportunity for people to say, what's so different about you? There's something different about you. Well, let me tell you who Jesus is. Let me tell you what Jesus Christ has done. Singers and musicians, come on back. I want you to understand this, that you have been created, changed by God. You are His workmanship, His work of art, His handiwork. He looks at you and says, this is my creation. But He ordained for you to walk a certain way, to live a certain way, according to this book. And we don't put our faith in what we do. We put our faith in what Jesus Christ has done. And by that, the Holy Spirit begins to work, and then we will begin to walk according to the Spirit. Yes, sir. Yes, sir. Created in Christ unto good works, you have a purpose. Live right. Do right. Don't put your faith in who you are or what you do. Put your faith in what Christ has done. And allow the Holy Spirit to work in you to produce the holiness and the righteousness that we need on a daily basis. Grace, faith, not of works. But you have been created in Christ unto good works. When your faith is right, you'll act right. When your faith is right, you do right. When your faith, I'm not speaking of sinless perfection, believe me, none of us in here are perfect. But when you start believing right, your attitude changes, your walk changes, your talk changes. Let your light shine so that others can see who you are and what you are, that they may glorify God who is in heaven. Give the Lord a hand clap of praise. Stand to your feet. Father, we come before you tonight, this morning, in the name of Jesus. We thank you. We praise you. We worship you. Whatever they feel led to sing, I want them just to begin to sing it. And I want you just to slip up your hands right now, just for a moment before we do anything else. And I just want you just to enter in for a minute.

0: 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Be back with us 6 o'clock tonight. Don't miss it. We love you. God bless you.
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0: Ladies and gentlemen, this is Pastor Gabriel Swaggart, and I've got a very special offer that I would encourage you to participate in. I put together some time back a daily devotional titled 31 Days of Worship, taking passages from the Word of God and giving a simplified explanation of that passage. I have been told by scores of people that this is the best devotional that they've ever read. It's easy to read. You can have it on you at all times. I've had so many people that have bought several of these and have given them out as graduation gifts and presents. Here's what we're doing, $10 each. It will be a blessing to you and your family.
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0: You've got to know this, that Jesus has no rival. 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Death could not hold him, and the grave could not hold him. I want you to sing that bridge one more time, Grace. Come on, just slip up your hands and begin to praise him and begin to worship him. Death could not hold him one more time.
1: Hallelujah. 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

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He's coming back. 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

0: Welcome today to the Message of the Cross. This is Brother Loren Larson, and we greet you and trust that you're having a great day. We're going to be studying Romans 8:17 and 18 today. At least that's the startup plan. We'll see how far we get along in the conversation as we continue our study on sanctification in the book of Romans. I don't think there is a subject that is more important to the believer on a daily basis than this particular subject that we're speaking on now. And Paul is going to take us through some warnings, if you will, and some information that is needed for every believer. And then he's going to close out chapter 8 with some of the most encouraging words of Scripture that the New Covenant Christian will ever see, will ever experience. But before we get there, we've got a couple of things that we need to talk about, and we want to travel through what Paul has said. So good to have you with us today. We are looking forward to Share-a-thon next week, trusting that you will be prepared in prayer to do as the Lord directs you. It's the time frame where we offer to our listening and viewing audience the opportunity to partner with us and take this gospel that we're preaching and teaching over the network to the far-flung corners of the world. And it's a great opportunity for you to participate in the Word of God and the work of God. And so we will be coming on Monday, Tuesday, Thursday, and Friday of next week with our monthly Share-a-thon. Most of you know what that is, and so it does not catch you by surprise. Good to have a wonderful panel here today with us. I'll start with Joseph. Good to see you this morning.
1: Yes, sir. I know probably expected me not to be here.
0: I really was kind of thinking that you were going to be in the hospital with
1: your
0: wife.
1: Yeah. Tell you what, well, it'll happen when it happens.
0: Yeah, expecting is the term, isn't it?
1: That's right.
0: Yeah.
1: But we are looking forward to having baby Evelyn. But I'm going to be in Hickory, North Carolina. That'll be the 25th and 26th, September 25th and 26th. Two services. Love for you to come be with us. If you're on the East Coast, within driving distance, Friday and Saturday morning, 10 a.m., I'll be ministering in word and in song, and looking forward to being there at the Hickory Metro Convention Center. Would love to see you there. As well, October the 9th through the 11th, I'm going to be in Alberta, Canada, and let me pull this up, and I'm going to be at the Unity Conference with Pastor Stan, and I have it here. Pastor Stan and Tina Auger, the Unity Conference, they have it every year in Edmonton, Alberta, Canada. And the address is the Doubletree Hilton Hotel, West Edmonton, 16615 109 Avenue, Northwest Edmonton, Alberta. And we're going to have three nights of services. Be my first time in Alberta, 7 p.m. nightly. It'll be Friday night, Saturday night, and Sunday night at 7. Be ministering in word and song along with their congregation there. Looking forward to being there. It's going to be a great time in the Lord.
0: You have a Facebook page, and
1: that's
0: oftentimes
1: right.
0: You will give your schedule and
1: yes.
0: times and information there so people can kind of keep up on you if they hear it here and they didn't quite catch mm-hmm. it, right?
1: Yep. Coming usually within a few weeks of the meeting. I try to keep them in order, and it's hard to get them all kind of scattered. I try not to get them scattered, but in order. Coming up to the meeting, you'll see it posted. So, yeah, keep us.
0: And that's just Joseph Larson Facebook page?
1: That's right, yeah.
0: All right, excellent.
1: With the blue check.
0: With the blue check. Yeah, absolutely.
1: Well, there's fake ones, so you got to watch out.
0: John Rosenstern, good to have you with us.
2: Good to be here, Brother Loren. I'll be coming up to, well, I should say on September 27th, I'll be going to Crossway Fellowship Church in Crawley, Louisiana. We're going to have a teaching at 9 a.m. and then right afterwards at 10:30, the main service. I'll be ministering at both of those. So if you're in the area, come out and join us. You'll see the information on the screen. For more information, give the number a call. But we're

0: looking forward to a good time in the Lord there.
1: Amen. Dave Smith, good to have you back this
2: Amen.
1: Morning.
2: Amen. Glad to be here. Looking forward to it. And had a great time out of time celebrating a birthday.
1: That was wonderful. Good for you. And I know that your family and yourself enjoyed it.
2: Amen.
1: And we're glad to have you back, as Amen. Always. As always. I will be traveling this weekend to Port Allen, Louisiana, and being with Shadrach Winfield and Fishers of Men Tabernacle. On Saturday morning at 10 a.m., we're going to be discussing and teaching the subject of healing from 10 a.m., and we'll finish that up by noon. I don't know that we have a tight schedule on that, but that's what we intend. And then Sunday morning, I'll be with the Fishers of Men Tabernacle again at 9:30 a.m. for their regular Sunday service. So if you'd like to join us, those are all open to the public. We'd love to see you. Well, the week following, I will be in Columbus, Mississippi, September 19th and 20th. On Saturday morning, I'll be having a teaching. Again, we haven't finalized our subject for that morning yet. Still praying about it. 10 a.m. And then Sunday morning at 10 a.m. again, we will be with the Congregation of All Nations Ministries. This church began in 2001, just a few weeks after 9/11 happened, that 25 years ago. James Verdell started the church and asked me to come, and I was able to be a part of the initial teaching, the groundwork of that church, which is founded on the message of the cross. And so I'm looking forward to going back to Fishers of Men Tabernacle. And then I don't think we have any graphics on this, but the third weekend in September, this was just added, I'll be with Pastor Paul Sosfus in Hope for the Nations Church in Victor, Montana. Woo! We'll be visiting family and friends for a little while, and one of our former students, Ross Kibodeau, ministers in that church for a portion of the year. Joseph has been there, and I just wanted to make acquaintance with the pastor. I was planning on visiting the church while I was up there, and the Pastor Solzfuss asked me to minister on Sunday morning, and I'm looking forward to meeting that congregation up in that area of hometown. So Victor, Montana, September 27th, Hope for the Nations Church on Frontier Way in Victor, Montana. That's my schedule for September. We'll have some more things coming up in October, and looking forward to that. I always enjoy teaching or preaching the gospel when we have the opportunity, and we want that opportunity over and over again, day by day. Romans chapter 8, Dave, we'll start with verse 17, and let's read verse 17 and 18 if we could.
2: And if children...
1: Children of God...
2: Then heirs...
1: A privilege...
2: Heirs of God...
1: The highest enrichment of all...
2: And joint heirs with Christ...
1: Everything that belongs to Christ belongs to us through the cross, which was done for us.
2: If so be that we suffer with him.
1: Doesn't pertain to mere suffering, but rather suffering with him, referring to his suffering at the cross, which brought us total victory.
2: That we may be also glorified together.
1: He has been glorified, and we shall be glorified, all made possible by the cross.
2: For I reckon that the sufferings of this present time
1: speaks of the world and its condition because of the fall
2: are not worthy to be compared with the glory.
1: The glory of the coming future time will bear no relation to the misery of this present time,
2: but shall be revealed in us.
1: Our glory will be a reflective glory coming from Christ. We have talked in this section about benefits that are the result of walking after the Spirit. Paul has taught us clearly in Romans chapter 8 that we have the opportunity to live free from the dominion of sin. That's all done through the law of the Spirit of life in Christ Jesus. And that is accomplished as the believer places his or her faith exclusively in Christ and the cross. It's here where the workings of the Spirit provide us with the opportunity to express holiness and righteousness. And honestly, it's the only way by which holiness and righteousness can be expressed, the moving and operation of the Holy Spirit. Paul warns us not to try to accomplish this through self-effort or after the flesh, but rather remain consistently founded on faith in Christ and the cross. Walk after the Spirit, and we will find peace and we'll find life. He tells us that the quickening power of the Holy Spirit, verses 9 through 11, is available to us if, again, the believer stays secure in his faith in Christ and the cross. There's always the temptation to detour to faith in self. Every day we will face that. That's why the term taking up your cross daily is so important. It doesn't mean that we experience death daily, but yet, in a sense, it does. We die to self. We ask God to do what He does through the Spirit, and we do not attempt to accomplish things on our own. This means that the Spirit of God, the same Spirit that raised Christ from the dead, is now able to bring about the beautiful process of a life in the Spirit. And we find holiness and righteousness as a result. He then takes us into verses 13 and 14, 15 and 16. And these show, really all the first part of 17 as well, these show benefits of what it's like to walk after the Spirit. In 13 and 14, we find that the Spirit is equipping the mortification of the deeds of the body. In other words, the expressions of sin that want to express themselves through our flesh in our daily living can be stymied, can be stopped by the power and only by the power of the Holy Spirit. If we, through the Spirit, do mortify the deeds of the body, we shall live. So one benefit of approaching your Christian experience the right way, sanctification the proper way, is that we're going to experience the abundant life Jesus spoke about in John 10:10. We're going to have abundant life. This is a benefit. Also, we as children who are depending upon Christ's provision are finding ourselves led by the Spirit. The Spirit will always guide us to Christ and the cross, and that opens the arena to be guided, if you'll allow that term, in every aspect of our lives. We're more sensitive to what the Holy Spirit has to say and what He desires and what He wants. Thirdly, we find that not only are we experiencing abundant life, not only are we led by the Spirit, but there's an assurance in our hearts and souls, an assurance that is brought by the Spirit Himself that says, we are the children of God. We're adopted into the family. And last of all, we find, and we talked about this yesterday, the beautiful benefit, and it goes so far beyond our comprehension, being an heir with God, a child of God, and a joint heir with Christ. And these benefits that we have are for now. We only have a portion of them. And I think that's an important part as we come into verse 17 today. We talk about the joint heir. Joseph brought out very succinctly the need to understand that much of what Paul is going to be referring to here is pointing towards a future time. Paul is encouraging the believer in this present age, those believers in Rome, that they have something far greater looking ahead, and they should look ahead. At the same time, we're a joint heir with Christ. We have an inheritance that Christ has brought to our beings, and that can be helpful now. We only have a part of it, but we need every part of that inheritance that we can tie into now. Go ahead.
3: If it's okay.
1: Sure.
3: You know, I suffer from overanalyzing sometimes, but every now and then good things pop up from it.
1: Yeah.
3: And I was dwelling on, you know, in an attempt, I don't want to overemphasize future benefits because, and I kind of was doing that yesterday, but zealous young man, you know, but the idea of the now is very important just as much in this sense, because, and I'll say this, overanalyzing what? Well, I've found that the transition here is very awkward. And for years, even, I've thought about Romans 8 and thought, wow, why do we go from talking about victory and then all of a sudden we go to talking about sonship and suffering? And so in an attempt to explain that, I'm trying to grasp, well, what's the purpose? And I feel like something hit me even this morning just thinking about this word, led by the Spirit.
1: In 14?
3: In verse 14, that's in our context. Because the reason I say verse 14 is because we're really, Romans 8 could be defined as life in the Spirit.
1: Oh, yes.
3: Yeah. And so everything in chapter 8 is a benefit of walking in the Spirit and living a life in the Spirit. I mean, what is it, 21 times we mentioned the Holy Spirit in this chapter as opposed to, what, 1 in verse 7?
1: Yeah,
3: chapter 7?
1: I'm not sure the number, but yeah.
3: But here's the idea. I think the reason it's so important, sonship being emphasized in a context of obedience, because we're talking about mortifying sin, and all of a sudden we get this note about the benefits of sonship. Well, I think there's an idea in this that he's just mentioned we are not debtors, of course, being the idea of the old lifestyle. I mean, Jesus said you can't put new wine. Jesus said you can't put new wine in old wineskins. There's nothing of the old life, in a sense, Paul's telling us that should translate into the new. In the old life, if you will, for him, he was a debtor to the law, and so was the fallen humanity. And it was, I have to. But yet with this word led, I think we get the idea in our obedience and the privileges of sonship is I get to. Mm-hmm. So there's not a tinge of slavery in the new form of obedience, meaning I need to be reminded that I get the privilege to live in obedience to the grace of God. There's not an ounce of the spirit of bondage, he even says. And some translators, and I know I'm talking a lot here about quite a few verses, but that word spirit can even, well, some translations or some translators take it and make it a little s.
1: Yeah.
3: And others say you can mix and match a capital S. It can be the spirit, but it can also be our spirit. We can become We can start to intimate a spirit, have a spirit of bondage. So the point is, and we've all seen this, people have misrepresented the grace of God or misrepresented the kingdom of God, and they've made obedience a have to. But when Paul takes us to the privileges of sonship, he reminds us that we get to, and that the Holy Spirit, seeing that is a spirit led, not a spirit driven, if you will, and not slave driving, but yet
1: led
3: by the Spirit. It's like a father who would take his child around the new property and show him all the things he gets to enjoy.
1: Yeah.
3: And I think that's where sonship comes in. I mean, to me, otherwise it's awkward. Why are we talking about sonship in the context of mortifying sin? But yet for me, I think two things become clear, and I'll hush. Is that a spirit-led life changes the way we obey, and it changes the way we suffer.
1: Oh, yes.
3: And I think those two things are brought out here in this
4: section. You've just destroyed the concept of purpose-driven.
3: Yeah.
4: But to be spirit-led, two different concepts. Let me broaden this out a little. These are actually prophetic fulfillments, what Paul's talking about here. In Genesis chapter 15, 1, he says, Abraham, I am your exceeding and great reward. That Hebrew word sakar in the Hebrew has the idea of wages that are received because of a contract. So because of Abraham's faith in God, there was a reward for him. In essence, we would call that an inheritance. You cannot separate sonship and heirship. They are strategically placed together. You cannot have one without the other. And I think Paul will bring that illustration out. In Psalm 16, 5, it came to my attention. The Lord is my portion, mine inheritance, and mine cup, and maintaineth my lot. So Paul is not saying we're receiving in the form from an inheritance from God. We are receiving of an inheritance, meaning he is our portion. We receive him. When we become born again, we're now made heirs of God. We're now children of God. Now we are given this inheritance. A parvenu is somebody who has a great wealth but doesn't understand the wealth that he has. When Josh was born, he had no idea what 50 cents I had in the bank. But that money was there for him. It's grown to a buck now. But the point is this. There's an inheritance there that's a family value to him. But he didn't know that value till he got older. But notwithstanding, other values that he inherited are part of his as well. And that's true with every situation. Well, we are heirs of God, joint heirs now with Christ. The benefits of everything that was done at the cross is available to us. We may not know the value of it because we don't understand it or we haven't learned it yet, but it's there. We don't have to fight for it. It's already present. So we have a present value that's apparently ours because of our inheritance, because of our sonship. And I think that's where we misunderstand who we are in Christ. And this is the drama that I think the church faces. That's why we fight for purpose driven. We're looking for our value. No, my value is wrapped up in everything that I've inherited. Right. Yeah. Now it's my responsibility to know, first of all, what it is. Secondly, how to use it and how to attain it, and then how to use it correctly. Well, part of that inheritance is us receiving the Holy Spirit. He is the, I'll call him the trustee of this inheritance. God is the one who, through Jesus Christ, granted this possible through his death. He is now the one who distributes it or gives instructions how it's to be distributed. The Holy Spirit now is the one who apportions it to us. And how does he do it? By faith. And isn't faith obedience? Paul would talk about bringing the church into the obedience of the faith, the nations into the obedience of the faith. He covers it in Romans 1 and Romans 16. It's kind of like the bookends of the book of Romans has to do with obedience to faith. The faith is the law of Christ. If we can walk in that faith, understanding what Christ did for us, who we are in Christ, that we were baptized into his death, buried by baptism into death, raised into newness of life. We have a new source of life. That new source now is the one who is distributing this inheritance. We can have the victory. We can have the benefits. We can have the joy. And we have something to look forward to. And that's the glorification, which he'll talk about in the next
2: verse. And so it's a gift.
4: Exactly. Yeah.
2: Doesn't have to be earned.
4: No, Can't earn it.
1: An inheritance is unearned.
4: That's correct.
1: It's absolutely unearned. It's already stored for the believer. Now, I think yesterday, and I thought we brought a good balance to it, but I really appreciated what you brought out, Joseph, because a lot of times here in our battle with growing in grace and the knowledge of the Lord, we either go to one extreme or the other. We go to, well, everything's going to be in the future, or I'm going to have everything now. And the modern Christendom, I think that we don't look honestly at what it costs to run through the processes of sanctification. We're strangers in this world. We don't fit. We don't walk the way that other people walk. We don't think the way that other people think. We are out of place. We're out of worldly, if you will. And in that process, there is an inheritance that we can call upon. Now, we can both look forward to it and we can call upon. Let me explain. In our victory over sin, it is something that is already done. It's complete. It's absolutely completed by what Christ did at the cross. When I get home to glory, one of the things I will not have to deal with at all is sin on any shape, way, or form. That's the fullness of my inheritance. But right now, I'm calling on a portion of my inheritance to be delivered to me through the Spirit, that I might, in fact, live holy and righteous. So while I don't have the total absence of sin, I can stop sin from reigning, ruling in my life, having dominion over me. That's a portion of my inheritance, but not the fulfillment of it. I can, as I walk through this life, and as I am opposed by powers of darkness, by the world, by the flesh, by the devil, I can call upon mine inheritance for those moments in time when I desperately need peace. There's coming an hour and a day future where my inheritance will be nothing but peace. The lion will lay down with the lamb. There will be no more tears. There will be no more struggle. But now I can draw on the inheritance that's already in heaven for me by faith, and the Spirit can bring me peace that passes all understanding. I have found, gentlemen, in my travels through the Christian experience, that I need this again and again and again. It's not permanent like it will be in the future.
3: What's that?
1: But is the peace that passes understanding. Right, so I have to reach out by faith. And Paul here, I think, is giving us the already not yet tension. It's very clear. I am already freed from the dominion of sin, but yet I have to walk in this world by drawing from the inheritance through the power of the Spirit and faith in Christ to where I can live that way now, even before I have the fullness.
3: And I think,
1: and so it's just important, and I was pleased by what you brought out, because so many times the Christians in today's world, at least American Christianity, we've really got the old Job mentality that we find Eliphaz talking about. Man, when you do good, God will bless you. When you do bad, God will beat you. Yeah. And that's not the truth. When we go through this sanctification process, we're going to have to draw on portions of the inheritance that will be fulfilled entirely later, but we can have portions of that right now, today, and it's important that we have them in order to walk through.
3: Embracing obedience through sonship or through slavery?
1: Well, again,
3: because he says we've not received, he stresses this in verse 15 before introducing the subject, you've not received the spirit of bondage, again, the fear, which in the midst of suffering, and I know you've seen this, you were incidentally asked to leave a certain meeting because you weren't preaching on suffering correctly.
1: Yeah.
3: And there's the thought of embracing, we're all going to go through hard times, and as Christians, yes, certainly. Even the more God brings us through trials, but you can do so with a spirit of bondage, or you can do so with a spirit of sonship, a spirit of adoption, which is it's speaking of the grace that we don't deserve becoming sons. I mean, we are adopted up without any merit on our part. And I just think that everything here Paul's given us is to change. Again, I don't want to just repeat myself, but I think it's important. It changes the way we obey. And it changes the way we suffer when we see the full privileges of our inheritance and full privileges of sonship.
1: Right.
3: And when we go back to even what the original statement Jesus made concerning the work of the Spirit in this time frame, is he said, I won't leave you like orphans. I won't leave you like one without a father. I'll send you a comforter. So the main, and really, if you go back to John 14-16, when Jesus spoke of the coming of the Spirit, more so than he spoke about gifts and ministry, he spoke about sonship.
1: Yeah.
3: The context of 14-16, the coming of the Spirit is for believers to get to know their newfound privileges as sons.
1: Yeah.
3: But yet you can't see that if you have a spirit of bondage which comes from, I believe, the context. And I think it's some light bulbs
1: again,
3: go off for me.
1: Let me interrupt you and let's just be clear. The spirit of bondage is something that's going to occur when someone is trying to accomplish in themselves what only the Holy Spirit can accomplish.
3: It's the fleshly life he's been contrasting this whole chapter.
1: Yeah, and so let's go to, go with me to Hebrews chapter 5 and verse 7 and 8, because the things that Joseph is saying here and the things that Paul are saying, I think they have a link that we can see, because this verse and these verses sometimes are misconstrued, but let's see if we can bring them into the Romans.
3: Verse again?
1: Yeah, it's Hebrews, Hebrews chapter 5, verses 7 and 8. And just reading from the text, who in the days of his flesh, speaking of Christ, when he had offered up prayers and supplications, with strong crying and tears unto him that was able to save him from death. This is Jesus talking to his Father as he walks on the earth as a man, and was heard in that he feared. Watch verse 8. Though he were a son, yet learned he obedience by the things which he suffered. Now, that's a kind of difficult to look at and try to figure out. Obviously, Jesus was never disobedient, but the opportunity in his walk as a man to be disobedient always existed. It would have always been something that could have. Not my will, but thy will be done, he prayed in the garden. But you'll notice the emphasis in the fact that he's a son, yet he learned obedience. What does that mean? Jesus relied on the Spirit of God to do for him, in him, through him, to him, everything that he did. And he taught us by that example what obedience as a son is really all about. It's not doing things. It's believing right. It's trusting. It's dependence. It's total reliance upon his Father. He didn't have to learn to be obedient in the sense of he was doing things in a disobedient way. I think properly, as I see this verse, and gentlemen, you might want to add, if you like to, I think that what we find is that he learned the benefit of obedience as a son, as he relied upon his Father and received in this time frame, where he submitted himself as a man, the help that he needed to accomplish the task at hand.
3: Well, absolutely. Well, if you think of the main exhortation, and he'll say this later, you've forgotten the exhortation as to sons.
1: Yeah.
3: That God chastens those whom he loves.
1: Yeah.
3: So again, going through trials differently because we're assured our Father's bringing us through them.
1: Yeah.
3: And he's doing so, as he says later, that you might be partakers of my holiness. So
1: right.
3: So we see everything through the lens of sonship, and that's exactly what Paul's doing here.
1: Yeah,
3: he saw it.
1: Yeah, and I think he's trying to encourage the believer. This is going to, when we actually understand the process of sanctification, which Paul has spent all this time explaining, we're going to run head on into what scholarship calls the tension of the already not yet motif. In other words, we're already saved, but we're not yet glorified. And that tension is going to come because now we talk about victory, but that victory is always going to be opposed as we walk on this earth. We can find the way to do it in a simple manner by faith in Christ, but as David Borg said yesterday, the fight of faith is still a fight. We have to exert ourselves in this sense of trusting in Christ when everything in us wants to try to handle the circumstance or situation ourselves. And I think Paul is simply instructing the believer, you're going to be living in a tension. You're going to be living in the already not yet. Always be aware of what's coming ahead. But even now, during this time, you can have an earnest of what it is that's coming. You can have what you need to make it through, and like the Son of God, you can learn obedience through the things that you suffer, that you travel through.
4: There's so much repetition of what we're discussing in the Word. When you finally see it in many places. But when you don't see it, you don't see it at all. Like what Paul says in the previous chapter of Hebrews, he says, therefore there remaineth a rest for the children of God. Let us therefore labor to enter into that rest.
1: Yeah.
4: Sounds like an oxymoron,
1: yeah,
4: doesn't it? But it's not. This is the labor. It's the fight of faith. We understand we can't do it. You've repeated many times from John 15. Jesus said, without me, you can do what?
1: Nothing.
4: Some things, a few things? No, nothing.
1: Nothing.
4: Nothing. Jesus totally depended on the Holy Spirit to do anything and everything.
1: Yeah.
4: He didn't do anything that he said he didn't see the Father do or say. We're to be brought to that level of obedience. I know we have to take a break, but I've seen business owners that have a large business and they want to pass that business on to their children. But the children have to fulfill certain requirements before they can obtain the inheritance. First of all, they have to take the business over. So if they don't go into the business, they're not going to receive anything because the inheritance is wrapped up in the business. Second thing is he puts them through all the different positions in the company. Whether it's, I remember talking to one particular large business owner. We were going through his warehouse. He was showing me things that they were manufacturing, and I was excited to see just what he did and how he built this huge business is. And he had one of his younger sons, and he told his son, he goes, empty that trash can. And the kid goes, that's not my job. He goes, the reason why I want you to do that is we're the only ones here, and that's full of paper. He goes, think about this. This place has combustible things. If that catches fire, it burns down the whole thing. So something as simple as emptying the trash meant something meaningful, and the son needed to see the importance of that simple little task, even though he felt it was beneath him. Well, doesn't the Lord do that? He takes us and brings us wisdom and understanding in every little area of life so that we can better fully understand the greater responsibilities that are going to come later. So it's not a good comparison, but it simplifies that I've got to, first of all, accept the responsibility of the business, then I got to understand how it works and walk in what the Father has ordained for me to learn to have that business continue to function.
1: So we have to be a part of the new covenant.
4: Absolutely.
1: And then we have to learn from our Father, guided by the
4: Spirit. We have to experience it ourselves, yes.
1: Right.
4: Yeah.
1: How to walk through in this time frame.
4: Exactly.
1: Now, where the tension is going to be strong and hard against us.
4: Right.
1: As they

0: treated Jesus, he told us, they're going to treat you.
1: You the same.
0: And these are times that we've got to present the gospel. Look forward to the future? Absolutely. We don't preach it enough. And that results in a lack of grace that isn't flowing like it should. We become too worldly because we don't look forward enough. And I feel that the American church is probably more about the here and now than the future. But on the other hand, if we don't understand how the new covenant works, what Christ has provided for us, we'll not draw from what is available to us now and operate correctly as we face the opposition. So I think that is the purpose of Paul here, to get us ready for the future and the present in the same passage. And only Paul could get that done. We're going to talk about it some more when we come back. Be sure to come right back with us.
2: 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The enemy's plan for believers is for them to live like sheep, consumed by daily tasks, responsibilities, and the endless pursuit of security. Soldiers, on the other hand, are defined by their strength, discipline, and purpose. In his debut book, Matthew Swagger draws from the book of Exodus to show believers how to break free from the flock and live a bold, meaningful life that saves others and conquers the enemy. 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

0: All right, we are back again, trying to resolve or explain again the tension that's in this world in which we live, the tension that faces the believer. The believer, again, is going to be operating, if he is, if she is, operating properly, led by the Spirit, understanding that they are a son and a daughter, and that their work, their servanthood, is not the reverse. One of the gentlemen, and I forget which country he was, he came in as a guest, and he preached this message. He said, Christ did everything not as a servant, but as a son. He operated on earth as a son, but it was with a servant's heart. And that has struck me as something that's so important. In this passage, we see that we are sons and daughters of God. We are to have the heart of a servant. But I'm not a servant first in the mind of God. I'm a son.
1: Well, slaves gender slaves.
0: Yeah.
1: You know, sons gender sons. I mean, you think about the way that he's... When a son begins to see all the privileges of his inheritance, how can we help but not share it in with the right heart? It produces love rather than fear. Perfect love casts out fear. So I think we have two realities being contrasted here, and the way we come through... I mean, I know we're not there yet. We haven't read 17 fully, but or 18. But these sufferings he's going to talk about produce hope rather than hopelessness.
0: Correct.
1: In a son, when we travel through, it's the way God's designed it. It actually brings hope, the suffering we go through.
0: When it's
1: done properly.
0: Yeah.
1: When it's done, because there is a suffering that's that all men go through that produces no godly fruit.
0: Yeah.
1: But the Spirit in us. And that's what he's emphasizing is life in the Spirit changes the way we travel through suffering.
2: We've been in prisons, you and I, Lauren, and we know that there are people that are suffering.

0: because of sin that was committed in their life. That's not the suffering we're talking about, the consequences of wrongdoing. We're talking about the suffering of waiting for the anticipation of the hope that's there in us. But I want to go back briefly, and I know you have something you want to add to what Joseph was saying, but I don't want to pass it up. What you said about the son, operating in sonship, not servanthood, Paul dealt with that in Hebrews chapter 3. And I'll just read three verses. I'll start in verse 4 of chapter 3. For every house is built by some man, but he that built all things is God. And Moses was verily faithful in all his house as a servant for a testimony of those things which were to be spoken of after. But Christ as a son over his own house, whose house are we, if we hold fast the confidence and the rejoicing of hope firm unto the end. So there you have it. Christ as a son was functioning. Yeah. And the intention there is those of us that are adopted into this through the born again experience have that sonship. Right. And that's how we're to function.
1: Yeah.
0: Not so much as servants, but as a son. We are proprietary. We're not trying to earn something. We have something. We're trying to responsibly use what was given to us.
1: Yeah. But I think the sonship is important, and the daughters and sons of that's so important to get, because now your relationship is not birthed out of works. Yeah. It's works. It's birthed out of faith, what Christ did. And you are seeing yourself as a son or daughter of God.
2: Yeah, you forfeit that peace you talked about earlier when you come through trials with the wrong spirit.
1: Yeah.
2: Can I say spirit?
1: No,
2: because he says that in verse 15, the spirit of bondage. I mean, that's not the spirit of God. That's not the spirit of sonship.
1: And obedience.
2: It strips you of that and it brings fear instead.
1: Yeah. If you look at obedience, and I hear this a lot around the body of God, well, we got to be obedient. Oftentimes, we're trying to be obedient as a slave and not as a son. And by that, I mean, well, if I do enough good things, then then God will like me. No, wait a minute. I'm a son. And I'm going to go back to John's illustration just a minute ago. A son with a servant's heart would have heard his father in that warehouse say, there's a garbage can that needs to be emptied. And because I'm a son and because my father asked me, with a servant's heart, I don't question. I get out this is now responding in love knowledge that I'm a son.
2: It's I get to versus I have to.
1: Exactly.
2: And there's nothing wrong. Some would say, well, you're being a little too, you know, that there's nothing wrong with saying you have to do certain things in the body of Christ.
1: I agree.
2: However, it really is better to say I get to.
1: I think
3: Would an example be the prodigal? Who was willing to come back as a servant, but the father made him a son again?
2: Right.
1: Yeah, he didn't deal with him at all.
2: As a servant.
1: As a servant. In fact, the son said, I want to, in the prodigal, and this is a perfect example, the prodigal's out in the world and he thinks, I'm going back to my dad's house. And he wasn't even thinking about being a regular servant. He was actually, I believe the word indicates that he was going to just show up at the gate as a part-time worker, hoping that maybe he could get work for that day. Yeah. It was less than a person who was always in the father's house as a servant. He was coming back like that. And the father said, oh, no, no, no. I've been waiting for you to get here. I'm going to put the robe on your shoulders. I'm going to put sandals on your feet. I'm going to put a ring on your finger. The authority is there. And we're going to celebrate because my son that was come home, that was lost has now come home. And that's how our father views us. Yes. We can look at our past and even our present past, if you will, just an hour or two, a present, and look at ourselves and say, we're not worthy, we're not worthy. Well, that's true. None of us are worthy. But this relationship that Jesus has opened up to us through the cross is allowing God to put a robe on our shoulders and a ring on our hand and shoes on our feet. And now, as a son, I love him, and I, as a servant heart, go out and work in his fields. I go out and work in the Father's house. I do what I do. But the relationship that's first is that understanding of God's Father, God as Father. And I said, we talk about the trials, John, you said sometimes it's the sin we commit. But even all of that God can take and try to get us to see that he's a father and that we've been forgiven And that now, out of this sense of acceptance, I am accepted in the beloved. I am adopted. I'm a member of God's family. I thought of it this way as I was traveling through the sickness. I am the adopted son of Jehovah Rapha. What wouldn't he do for me? All of that is truth. And that is a different way of seeing yourself. It's not, I am a king's kid and I can demand. That's not the heart of God at all. It's, my Father loves me. He has accepted me despite me. And I'm going to do everything out of love that I can, led by the Spirit. I'm going to operate as a son, but I'm going to have a servant's heart. I'm going to walk in obedience. Bob Cornell said this the other day, and I really, really liked it. We were talking about Christian disciplines, and we could all say that those things include prayer, reading the Word, giving, going to church, all that. And it's kind of fallen under the term Christian disciplines. But Bob said, you know, I've stopped using that term. I really like this better. These are Christian privileges. Mm-hmm. This is what I get to do. This is what I can do. Mm-hmm. And I can participate with this now. And it takes us out of that strict trying to earn it type of mentality and just says, you know, here I get a chance to read the Word and understand what my Father is like and what He wants. I get a chance to pray. He accepts me. He talks to me. I talk to Him. This is a whole different concept, these privileges. And it's the idea of sonship over being a slave. I am a son. And I think it's important to see that. Paul brings that here. And
2: but it has a purpose. It's more than just a consolation trophy. I'm a son, you know? Yeah. It's a purpose, and Paul's deeper than just, you're a child of God. It's, I just think we have to see it in the context of what he's talking about, mortifying the deeds of the body on one end of the spectrum, and then on the other end, we're dealing with suffering.
1: Yeah, yeah. Well, again, why is the suffering there? It says, if so be that we suffer with him, that we might be glorified together. There are two aspects that commentators speak of relative to the second half of verse 17. What does it mean to suffer with him? Well, there is, first of all, the identification with Christ, to where some concentrate on the idea that because I have accepted Christ, I've identified him as my Savior, I identify with him, I've been crucified with him, buried with him, raised up with him. And I understand that. That, I think, is certainly part of the idea. But it seems to me here that suffering is more so about the content of me living here and now, me doing what I need to do by the power of the Spirit, and being sanctified, being changed, living life in a world that doesn't want to see true Christianity. I'm afraid much of the church doesn't want to preach, teach, or carry on true Christianity. And I'm worried for the church. I think the days of apostasy aren't coming. They're here.
4: Yes.
1: And he says in verse 18, I reckon that the sufferings of this present time are not worthy with the glory which shall be revealed in us. So here Paul is encouraging us that there will be suffering here. It will be opposition here. There will be strong opposition here. But as a son, underneath the strength of the Spirit, embracing the love of the Father, I can stand strong and receive the help that I need despite the opposition I travel through.
2: So in defining suffering with him, you would say?
1: I would say that both aspects of what I just described are relative. They are a portion of it. Suffering with him could be identification with him, but I think that I would lean more towards the idea of what we're traveling through now rather than just identification with Christ.
3: The opposition, I think, is a good word.
1: Yeah. The opposition we're going to face in living this Christian life, it seems to be the emphasis on Paul as he says, I've taught you how sanctification works. Now, this is what you're going to expect when you start carrying this on. In the right

0: process in the right way.
1: And he says that the reward is glorification. So we're speaking future.
0: Right.
1: And yet, with that word suffer with him, like defining what that means. I listened to David Wilkerson in a message one time, and he said, there are some people in church history who suffered physically more than Jesus Christ. So just the idea of physical pain and agony is not the idea.
0: I don't think so.
1: In the word suffering.
0: Right.
1: And he said, he said, and I thought it was novel, note the plurality in the sufferings, the fellowship of his sufferings.
0: Yeah.
1: It's not suffering.
0: That's good, yeah.
1: But it's sufferings. And he said this, he said he thinks Jesus suffered more spiritually here in a fallen world than he did physically on the cross.
0: Let's take case in point.
1: But
0: the moment in time in the Garden of Gethsemane. Yeah.
1: But this is
0: such strong opposition that he prays.
1: That's exactly what he brought up.
0: Yeah, that he prays until great.
1: But for the believer, the point of bringing that up is that for the believer, your spiritual suffering is what I believe he's speaking of here.
0: I do too. I think that's primarily the issue. And that occurs because of the fact that we're now processing through sanctification the right way.
1: So with that, and this is where I get the idea, the closer we get to God, the more we will suffer. The more we partake of his holiness, you can't help but in a displaced, fallen world feel the suffering of a son. It's like a fish out of water. The more we become like him, the less we get acquainted with a place that doesn't accept him.
0: Right, yes, and the less we are accepted.
1: And when he comes into the temple and sees it up, he turns the thing over and he there should be he said, the zeal of the house of the Lord has eaten me up. Yeah. Well, has it eaten you up? Well, it will, the closer you get to him, the more you experience sonship.
0: Right.
1: You become jealous of your father's house.
0: Amen.
1: And if there's no interest in the church today, how can you say you love him who you do not see when you don't associate with those that you do see?
0: Yeah.
1: You know, the love of the Father, the zeal of the Father's house will eat you up. So suffering with him, that was one of the examples of his suffering. He suffered with a loss in apostate church.
0: Well, and that's, again, I think where Paul is heading
1: apostate
0: primarily.
1: Judaism.
0: But it was.
1: Same thing applies today.
0: It does. And I think that what he's doing is that he shows us how to maneuver through this, but he warns us not to be taken by surprise. When we have things right with God, we're joyful. We're experiencing the wonder of this inheritance. We are sons with servants' hearts, and we want everybody to know it, and then people start picking up rocks. People start throwing that at
1: us. But think about the depth to which we experience this type of suffering. Like at the core of ourselves, we're in a society of clinicalizing everything.
2: Oh, yeah.
1: But in a Christian's life, sometimes it's the suffering. I mean, how can you even identify the difference between, you know, we talk about anxiety, fear, depression, all these different things, and we start to see Paul talking about suffering this way, and I think we get it kind of just coagulated in a negative way, where God, you know, in some of these senses, we're trying to get all bad things away from us, but the suffering is actually one of the greatest highlights that you're doing it right.
0: Okay, case in point.
1: You're not doing it wrong. You're not in the wrong place. You're exactly where... There's just no other way to get around it. You're getting closer to God. The light's shining deeper and brighter and more, and you're living in a present evil world. And with that comes a spirit of suffering.
0: Yeah.
1: We're not earning anything. It just is what it is.
3: I tell people sometimes, well, I'm going through this and I'm going through that. And I say, well, you must be doing something right.
1: Yeah, exactly.
3: Because... Yeah. There is an enemy that will, when you're doing things right, there is an enemy that's going to come against you even in a greater way.
0: Yeah,
4: how do we address?
0: Go ahead.
4: I say the way the world is addressing the suffering in the world is victimhood. Hmm. We're victims, so therefore it's somebody else's fault that I'm suffering. So we take the responsibility of us learning something and growing and developing to place it on somebody else. Instead, we're looking for pure comfort. When the reality is, it's not what we should necessarily be looking for. Comfort in the sense of appeasing and pleasing us. Mm. But the suffering actually is producing in us. Just like a hard wind is going to strengthen a tree, it's not going to destroy it necessarily. It'll build the roots because now the tree has to dig down deeper. God is wanting us to participate as a son or a daughter, as we use that term. I'm not excluding women by using sons. I'm using it in a plural sense. But we are to embed ourselves in the sphere of this word, this understanding, so that we can grow in grace, not lose the grace, but the storms get stronger, not weaker. As we get closer to God, He reveals in us the deeper sins that we sometimes either don't know or have conveniently ignored, if that's the term.
0: You know, the learning process, God chastises those that He loves. There's a disciplinary process there that teaches. If this, what we're saying, is not true, then the book of Job wouldn't be in the Bible. If you study the book of Job, what you're going to find is that Job was the most upright man of his day. God testified to him in that regard. And I know there's teaching that says, well, Job feared, thus Job. No, God was in control of the whole thing from beginning to end.
4: Right.
0: But it showed that Job had, number one, a little confusion about the issue. In fact, he was so hurt, he was praying at the beginning of the book in chapter 3 and 4, I think it is, that God, you know, why did you let me live? Why I cursed the day that I was born, et cetera, et cetera. And in Eliphaz, who was the first friend to speak, he said, now, Job, you've taught this, and I call it everyday theology. You've taught this, that God does good things for good people who are doing good, and He does bad things to bad people who are doing bad. That's everyday theology. What is hard for the Christian to realize is that God was building in Job, the greatest man on the earth at that time, something that he didn't see, something that he didn't know, an area of his life that God wanted improvement on. And God took him through what He took him through. Yes, He blessed him in the end, but that process was Job struggling to try to comprehend what it is that God was doing, even though Job was doing the right things. There was room for advancement in Job. So as we travel through the sufferings, plural, and I think Joseph hit on something there that needed to be said, not just one, but the sufferings, plural. God is always trying to build us into His image in a further way. And if we rely on what we have available to us, He will carry us through this present age during this tension of the already not yet, and bring us into a spot of where what's happening on the inside of us, we're being renewed by the Spirit day by day from glory to glory. We're being changed.
1: The sufferings are
0: sometimes the tool.
1: The sufferings of the world produce hopelessness, but even in the word fellowship of His sufferings is a note, you don't do this alone.
0: Yeah, that's beautiful. It's beautiful. And can I just say this to you as we close today? If you're traveling through something you don't understand and you don't see the reason, trust that God has one.
4: That's right.
0: And start relying upon the fact that you're not just a servant. You are a son. You're a son of God. And He loves you. And He's teaching you something. He's going to show you how to receive something that maybe you haven't received, something you thought that needs to be changed. He chastises those that He loves. He teaches those that He loves. He disciplines those that He loves. Don't get the wrong idea about what you're going through. James said, count it all joy. I'm not sure I'm there yet, but I hope I'm growing in the grace and the knowledge of the Lord. Join us again tomorrow. We'll continue our conversation.
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6: Oh, what a wonderful life

Worship him just a moment. Praise him and love him. Glory be to the name of the Christ. Hallelujah to the Lamb of God. We love you, Master. All over this Colosseum, irrespective of who you may be, I want us to have an old-fashioned fellowship meeting, and I want you to hug some necks and shake some hands and give your friends and neighbors around you the biggest smile in the world. I don't believe God places any stock in long faces. Oh, long face, gloomy, glummy religion has no place with Jesus Christ. He said, I'm come that you might have life and have it more abundantly.

Bible. 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

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I don't think I've ever enjoyed myself anywhere, anytime, any place than I have right here in this crusade in Philadelphia, Pennsylvania. Both Friday night and last night, you people, you preached me to heaven and back about 10 times. Oh, hallelujah. I couldn't quit. I kept trying to find the caboose to that thing, and I couldn't stop. Glory. Jesus is Lord. Jesus is Lord. It has just been such a delight to be here. You've been so gracious and so kind, and I want to say this. You know, I saw people. I came up to the pick up Dr. Gray at about 11:45, and I saw folk lined up at the front door. I don't know where the front of this thing. I guess it's out there. And he said, "Well, Brother Swagger, some of them have been there since 10:00 this morning, and every time, sooner than that." Every time I see people that will get in line to wait that long to get in church, I feel very small. I'll be frank with you, very little, very insignificant, and a lump comes in my throat, and I say, Lord, I can't meet their need, I can't slake their thirst, I cannot satisfy their hunger, and they didn't come to see me; they came to see Jesus, the King of Kings, the Lord of Lords.

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She's written a lot of them that's been very, very good. And it simply says, I've never been this homesick before.

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Yes, he is. 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

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And Jesus said, it's here. 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

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Ladies and gentlemen, John Starnes, Love Grew Where the Blood Fell.

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2: So many of you remember Brother Dan Burrett. 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
4: If you have your Bibles, would you turn with me to the book of 1 Samuel. 1 Samuel chapter 16, starting with the first word and reading just the one verse. We will be praying for believers to receive the baptism in the Holy Spirit immediately after the message today, believing God for a great number to be baptized in the Holy Ghost. And the Lord said unto Samuel, 1 Samuel 16 and 1, and the Lord said unto Samuel, how long wilt thou mourn for Saul, seeing I have rejected him from reigning over Israel? Fill thine horn with oil and go. I will send thee to Jesse the Bethlehemite, for I have provided me a king among his sons. I want to take my subject from the words given by the Lord unto Samuel a tiny bit over 3,000 years ago, fill thine horn with oil and go. The oil was a type of the Holy Ghost. God used the prophets of old. They would take a ram's horn, a curved horn, fill it up with oil at the command of God, and this is what is meant here by that which I have read unto you. And the one that God selected, they would take that horn of oil and pour it over his head. The oil would flow down over his head, face, shoulders, down over his body. It must have been close to a pint or more of oil. And it was a signification that the Lord had placed his approval upon and called a certain person and then anointed them to carry out the work that he had called them to do. Today we have a much better covenant based on much better promises. Thank God we don't have to go through that ritual, because the Holy Ghost has taken up abode within our hearts and within our lives. But the intent is the same. He still speaks from heaven. He still talks to individuals. He doesn't have to go around by a prophet or a priest to do it. He can go directly to the person, if you're filled with the Spirit, speak to you, and then anoint you as the Holy Ghost flows within your heart and life to carry out the work that he has called you to do. And he told Samuel, fill thine horn with oil and go. Hallelujah. those are fighting words. Praise God. Would you bow your heads as I have used for a subject, fill thine horn with oil and go. Let us pray. Father, as we minister today, we would ask that you would rise up big within us. Help us to be the mouthpiece, the voice of thine approval, that you may speak unto this people. I'm asking that the Holy Ghost would hard come upon every individual here, and that while we preach, there would be such a hunger that would fill the hearts of people, such a thirst that they would not be satisfied with anything less than the mighty baptism in the Holy Ghost. And I'll ask you to help me and help them as we endeavor to lift up thy magnificent name. We ask it in the name of Jesus, and everyone said amen and amen. A short time ago, we were in the country of Israel. We were doing some taping for particular purposes. We were a little bit west of the city of Jerusalem. Israel is such a different place from most anywhere else in the world. You can stand on, they're not really mountains, they're hills, but you can stand on the top of one of those hills, myriads of them, and just see, it seems like forever. You can look and see a city over here, a town here, and as I was standing there that day, directly in back of me as I was standing was the beautiful city of Jerusalem spread out. In front of me, the way I was standing, was where Solomon had received the call of God and had been given the promise of God that he would be given extensive wisdom, more so than any other man had ever been given, there at Gibeon. Immediately to my left was the fabled road to Emmaus. And Emmaus, where Jesus appeared to Cleophas, and others think that it might have been Luke that was with Cleophas, and walked with them, and the Bible said their hearts burned within them. And then a little distant ahead was the valley of Adullam, where the sun stood still and the moon stood still, and God fought for Joshua as he had never fought for a man before or since, his word says. To my right was Saul's fabled headquarters. You could stand and look at it and see it, where he had made his encampment and where he had brought in the young shepherd lad by the name of David. And Saul never defeated the Jebusites, and their bastion of power and strength was immediately behind me on the corner of the eastern wall of Jerusalem. But I looked around, and there, just within touching distance, was Samuel's tomb. Tradition says he was buried there at Ramah. One of the greatest prophets that ever lived. He was the Old Testament's John the Baptist. He introduced the earthly David as John the Baptist introduced the heavenly David. Hallelujah, glory to God. And I stood there waiting for the television people to finish their work. And I guess locked in my own thoughts.

and voice of God pertaining to him that I read to you today. The message that we preach today, I believe Samuel would have felt right at home with it. I believe that David, that he anointed, would have felt right at home with it. I believe that Jesus, as he preached 2,000 years ago, would have felt right at home with this message because it is God's word. First of all, I want you to see the mighty prophet Samuel as he sits after the demise, not the physical death, but the spiritual death of Saul. Saul has turned his back on God. Saul, the king of Israel, the first king of Israel, he's gone into deep sin. The terrible spirits of darkness grip him. Israel trembles and shakes. There seems to be little that Samuel can do about it. And he's mourning. The scripture says he mourned, saddened. He was sick inside. He knew the portent of it all. He understood that Saul doing this would cause untold sorrow and defeat by Israel's enemies to come upon God's chosen. He knew all of this. It looks like the end of the world has come. It looks like that everything is down the tubes, as we would use in today's parlance. It looks like it's over. No one's living for God. The church is backslidden. There is no prophet in the land. And Samuel mourns in sadness and rejection. And his heart breaks within him. I want to say some things this afternoon in prayer this morning. I believe that God gave to me that will be somewhat sharp. I don't like to preach some of the things that I preach. If I had my choice, I would choose a lot differently than the things I say, but I'm not really the preacher. The Holy Ghost is. All I do is cry and weep before God to try to get his word and then to give it to you. Irrespective of what it is, sometimes I shake inside, sometimes I tremble inside, sometimes my stomach ties up in knots, and I'll say, God, do you know what it means if I say what you've told me to say? He used to answer me when I asked that. He no longer does. I think he feels that I should know whatever it means. That's not my business. My business is just, thus saith the Lord. The whole religious world today is in a state of flux. At the time of the Reformation, when Luther, against what looked like to be insurmountable odds, stepped out and said, here I am, here I stand. If I die, I die. But that former Catholic priest said, the just shall live by faith. And the light of the Reformation exploded upon this planet, literally exploded. God's revival started to sweep country after country, people after people, heart after heart, by the multiplied multiplicities of millions. Protestantism was born. In the last few years, at the turn of the century, really, the mighty power of the Holy Ghost fell as a result of men crying to God. Because even then, the major Protestant efforts had started to cool off. Few men were hearing from God. The mighty Methodist Church, that maybe there's never been anything like the Methodist Church, started by Wesley, really started by the Holy Ghost. Maybe there's never been anything quite

like it. There wouldn't even be a United States of America today as we know it had it not been for the mighty Methodist firebrands that carried revival from one coast to the other in this nation. But she cooled. Spiritual lukewarmness, degradation set in. And to the cry of the hunger of men's hearts, God poured out his spirit. It's a terrible thing when individuals, when men that have been called of God, as Saul was called of God, when they reject that which God has sent. And that's exactly what happened to most of the major denominations in this world of Christendom. They rejected the Holy Ghost. They rejected it, and that rejection, even though thousands and thousands and thousands and hundreds of their preachers have been baptized in the Holy Spirit here, there, and yonder, but by and large, there has been a rejection, and it has intensified in the past few years. It has set its theological feet in concrete and said, "We will not move." And when that happens, God is not stopped. God does not come to a grinding halt. God keeps right on going. He just leaves mighty, rich, powerful denominations, just leaves them. Let them go where they want to go. Let them do what they want to do, because he will not bend his word for anybody. The wind is blowing. The wind is blowing. Almost all, and maybe I could say without fear of exaggeration, all of the major denominations in Christendom have by and large rejected the Holy Ghost. They ought to be mourning. They ought to be weeping. They ought to be sobbing. They ought to be crying, but they aren't. They aren't. And I want to say this, and I want you to get it good. What preachers are watching this poor, stumbling preacher endeavor to minister, listen to me good. I don't care how big your building is. I don't care how plush it is. I don't care how educated and cultured and refined you are. I don't care how much you know about biology and chemistry and history and theology. I don't care. Without the mighty power of the Holy Ghost, you aren't going anywhere. You aren't going to do anything. You aren't going to say anything. You aren't going to have anything. You aren't going to be anything, because it's the power of the Holy Ghost that makes us what we ought to be in Jesus Christ. And I'm going to make another harsh statement. I mean, it's just as hard as granite. But I mean what I'm talking about, and God's told me to tell you. If you are in a church that has said, "We don't want the Holy Spirit, we won't have it," leave. You had better get out of it as quickly as you can. Your mother may have belonged to it, your grandmother and your grandfathers and your progenitor and everybody else that you know may have been that particular brand all as far back as you can remember. But you'd better get on your knees before God and say, "God, lead me to a church. Help me to find one somewhere where the glory of God is real, where Jesus is real, where the power of God is real, where God speaks to men, where his spirit fills their hearts and lives, where the glory fills the soul." Now that's a fearsome statement, because we get comfortable in our religion. I mean, we get comfortable in it. We don't like to change. We don't like to move. But I'm not talking about tiddlywinks.
I'm not talking about how your little girl's going to comb her hair to meet the style and the trend of the coming season. I'm not talking about, sir, whether your coat's going to have two buttons or one. I'm talking about your eternal soul. I'm talking about your soul. And I want to tell you this. I would rather be under a tree, having to hold some pasteboard over my head to keep off the rain if the glory of God was there, than to be in a $100 million cathedral where the glory of God was not there. I know this is not a popular gospel, I realize that, and I know I'm troubling some of you, but that's my business. I'm called to do that. I'm a troubler. I'm here that you can't sleep at night. I'm here that you can't get it out of your mind. I'm here that you wake up at 2 o'clock in the morning and you feel it. I'm here that when you go to that old mausoleum you call a church and you sit there and God left it 5 years ago, 50 years ago, that you'll get miserable, that you'll get so miserable you can't stand it.

I'm here that when you go to that old mausoleum you call a church and you sit there and God left it 5 years ago, 50 years ago, that you'll get miserable, that you'll get so miserable you can't stand it. You say, Jimmy Swaggart, my church is fundamentalist. I don't care if it's got fundamentalist written on your underwear. If it doesn't have the power of the Holy Ghost, it isn't really fundamentalist. You hear what I'm telling you? You say, I'm fundamentalist. We believe all the Bible. If you believe all the Bible, you'll have the Holy Ghost. You'll be filled with the Holy Ghost. The gifts of the Spirit will work in you. The word of knowledge, the word of wisdom, the gift of faith, the gifts will flow through you. The power of God will flow through you. I was talking the other day. I'm being diplomatic now. I was talking the other day to one of our professors in our college. He holds an earned doctorate, just like Dr. Gray does. He was attending one of the major theological seminaries in the nation. He had finished all of his studies. He was writing his thesis to get his doctorate, and his thesis was on the fallacy of speaking in tongues. How absurd it is, how foolish it is, how untheological it is. And I'll make it very brief. Right in the middle of all of that garbage, Jesus baptized him in the Holy Ghost with the evidence of speaking with other tongues as the Spirit of a holy God gave the utterance. Now, I mean, you try those shoes on for a while. I mean, he's gone to school for 99 years. He's graduating from one of the most prestigious seminaries in the world. And he's got his thesis half written. Point number one. It passed away with the apostles. Point number two, it passed away with the first 100 years. Point number three, when the canon of Scripture was completed, it passed away. Point number four, it may come back tomorrow, but it ain't for us today. Point number five, it may even be of the devil. Now think on that one a bit. If it's of the devil, it's the only thing the devil has that makes you read your Bible and love Jesus with all of your heart and never want to miss a church service and just fall in love with Jesus Christ like you've